0: It has now expanded to include Iran, Indonesia, Egypt, Ethiopia, and the United Arab Emirates. U.S. President Donald Trump has hit out at critics of artificial intelligence who have warned firms to slow down its development, calling them negative forces. He said that the United States needed to maintain its lead in the technology.
1: We're the most sophisticated country in the world, and frankly, I want to keep it that way, because whoever wins, AI wins. And we can put guardrails, we can do this and that, but I think you have a lot of negative forces that are bringing it up that... shouldn't be bringing it up, and they're bringing up things that won't happen.
0: His comments came days after AI researcher Jacob Coxon quit the industry, accusing his former employers, OpenAI and Anthropic, of gambling with people's lives in the race, in the AI race. Poland's prime minister says Russian military actions are getting closer to Poland's border. Donald Tusk issued a warning after Russia attacked a truck near Ukraine's border with Poland, according to Polish and Ukrainian officials.
2: Starting today, we will essentially be operating in a very heightened mode, because what we know and what can be expected is that the coming weeks and months will be a period of very intensified actions on the Russian part. And we cannot rule out, unfortunately, that this escalation will also affect our territory. I hope it will not. I hope that the worst-case scenario will not come true.
0: Russia said it had hit railways infrastructure used to transport military cargo from European countries. Locally, a trial has found that music can help calm elderly patients with dementia and help them sleep better. 72 patients listened to personalized playlists of songs they loved when they were younger four times a day. Dr. Yip Wei Man is chief of service for medicine and geriatrics at Tai Po Hospital.
3: Firstly, there is no adverse outcome. At least we haven't heard of any single patient show any dislike of the music that we've chosen. And most of the time, these sort of patients need to be prescribed drug for sleep or to soothe their agitated emotion. But after the scheme, 17 out of 70-something patients were able to lower down the so-called on-demand drug, particularly the sleeping pills.
0: The news from RTHK.
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7: Good morning. You've tuned in to Money Talk on this bright and beautiful Monday morning right here in Hong Kong. It's 8:05 a.m. I'm Megha Chadha. Let's start off with the headlines then. Global South was in focus at the BRICS summit in New Delhi, where President Xi said it's the world's most influential platform for cooperation among emerging markets. Anthropic CEO raises concerns over AI safety, urging companies to slow model development. Elon Musk and OpenAI CEO agree. And OpenAI hits the brakes on tapping the equity markets this year over safety concerns. And oil prices jump over 2% after Saudi Arabia shuts down critical pipeline due to drone attack from Iran. Well, on today's Money Talk, in a short while from now, we'd be joined by Andrew Sullivan, founder of Asian Market Sense, as well as Mark Michelson, chairman of Asia at the CEO Forum at IMA Asia. Plus, we'll be hearing from Andrew Barclay, co-founder of Stepping Stone in Hong Kong, who explains what you need to do if you have to close down a company. And with a view from East Asia, we'll be joined by Joan Byrne, who is a principal economist at the Asian Development Bank. And if you've got any questions or you want to get in touch with us, a few simple ways, you could WhatsApp us on 6899-8518, or you could email us on moneytalk@rthk.gov.hk. All right, we're waiting for those opening ticks to come through on the Australian and the Japanese markets. But in the meanwhile, oil markets are open and flying higher. You've got gains of over 2.5% coming through on Brent, and NYMEX is also up about 2.5%. It is all due to what's happening in the Middle East, and we'll touch base on that in just a short while. But let's

0: Let's kick it off first up with the BRICS summit that took place in New Delhi over the weekend. Now, Global South was in focus at the 18th BRICS summit. President Xi Jinping traveled to India's capital city for the summit, his first visit to the country in 7 years. The summit was also attended by Russian President Vladimir Putin, Indonesia's Prabowo Subianto, the Iranian President Masoud Pezeshkian, as well as South African leader Cyril Ramaphosa, among others. President Xi noted that the BRICS cooperation mechanism has become the world's most influential platform for cooperation amongst emerging markets and developing countries. He also called on the countries to, quote, uphold the authority of the United Nations. Now, the 11-nation BRICS bloc accounts for more than 40% of the world's population and almost a quarter of the global economy. Indian Prime Minister Narendra Modi said that he's confident the bloc would live up to expectations through the combined efforts of its members.
1: Our discussions over the past 2 days have further strengthened our conviction that BRICS is not merely a grouping of nations, but an ecosystem of solutions. We hope that the New Delhi Declaration adopted at this summit will provide a clear direction for our shared vision and future cooperation. We must translate all outcomes into time-bound actions that deliver last-mile impact.
0: Now, the summit has taken place amidst heightened geopolitical tensions that were triggered by the war on Iran, the Russia-Ukraine conflict, as well as the disruptions that have been caused to global energy trade and transport. Iranian President Masoud Pezeshkian and Russian President Vladimir Putin in fact criticized Western sanctions on their economies and urged countries of the Global South to deepen trade relations as they addressed the BRICS Business Forum. Now, President Xi also told the Indian Prime Minister that China views ties with India from a strategic long-term perspective. And Xinhua reported that both leaders agreed that China and India should be partners. President Xi also announced that Beijing will assume the bloc's presidency next year. President Xi also invited all BRICS nations to join the World Artificial Intelligence Cooperation Organization. That is a Beijing-led initiative aimed at supporting the Global South share AI tools and set fair rules together. And talking about AI, well, leaders in the AI world are getting concerned about the potential of misuse of artificial intelligence. Anthropic CEO Dario Amodei published an essay on Saturday urging AI companies to slow down how quickly they improve their most advanced models. OpenAI CEO Sam Altman and Elon Musk quickly backed the proposal in social media posts, which does show an unusual level of agreement among the three rivals. Now, Amodei outlined a three-step framework that is intended to pace the development and create more time to manage AI risks. He suggested embedding independent evaluators with employee-like access to verify safety practices, coordination among frontier AI firms to set safety standards, and also limit unchecked AI development and international cooperation to manage AI risks. The Anthropic CEO made this essay public after the company released a threat intelligence report on Thursday, which showed how several actors had used its AI, Claude AI models for activities ranging from weapons development and cyber operations to surveillance and fraud. Now, alarm bells were also set off last week after Anthropic researcher Jacob Coxon's resignation post where he said that, quote, people building AI earnestly believe that it could kill us all by the end of the decade, went viral. Pressure is also building in Washington, where lawmakers in both parties are calling for new AI safeguards and demanding that tech leaders testify after a rash of cyber attacks were carried out without direct human control. And former US President Barack Obama has also warned that artificial intelligence could be dangerous if not properly managed. He urged Democrats to frame policy and governance agendas to tackle the issue. This was reported in the New York Times. And keeping with artificial intelligence then, Sam Altman, CEO of OpenAI, the company behind ChatGPT, has ruled out tapping the equity markets in 2026 due to growing concerns about AI safety. Altman was speaking in an interview to business magazine Fortune where he said, quote, given everything happening with safety right now, would be an ill-advised moment to go public and we don't feel pressure on that. OpenAI's IPO has been keenly awaited, even as rival Anthropic is expected to hit the equity markets as soon as October.

0: October or November this year. Now, Altman was asked in the Fortune interview if there was a 10% chance of AI-driven extinction. Altman said he didn't know how such an estimate could be made, but warned that the risk was serious enough that AI companies and governments should act as though it could not be tolerated. Altman also suggested that OpenAI and other leading AI firms may be close to unveiling a pact to slow AI development and work together to tackle safety risks. Well, to the Middle East then, and the situation remains tense in the critical Strait of Hormuz. The United Kingdom Maritime Trader Operation, or UKMTO, said that a vessel had been struck by an unknown projectile while transiting the strait, while an Iranian commercial vessel was struck off southern Iran early on Sunday, killing one person. Now, Saudi Arabia also said that on Friday that it had shut down the kingdom's critical east-west crude oil pipeline as a precautionary measure after multiple attacks by drones that were launched from Iraq. The pipeline, which carries 7 million barrels per day, has played a key role in easing the severe oil supply disruption. US President Donald Trump said that Iran was possibly responsible for this attack. Meanwhile, Iran-allied Houthi militants have also stepped up attacks in Saudi Arabia through last week as well as the weekend. And a meeting between Iran and the Gulf states that was planned for today in Oman to discuss issues including the Strait of Hormuz has been postponed. Peter Sand, chief analyst at Zenneta, a freight intelligence platform, talks about the impacts on shipping.
1: One nation being particularly hit from the closed Strait of Hormuz when it comes to imports of containerized goods as well as exports of crude oil and liquefied natural gas to some extent is the Saudi Arabia. So the fact that the Houthis may now stop shipping to go in and out of Red Sea to call the port of Jeddah or Yanbu for that matter is really a curveball on the Saudis.
0: All right, let's get in our experts to talk about all these developments as well as what they're looking forward to in the week ahead. We've got Andrew Sullivan, founder of Asian Market Sense, on the phone line with us, as well as Mark Michelson, chairman of the Asia CEO Forum at IMA Asia. Mark and Andrew, good morning.
2: Good morning.
3: Good morning.
0: I'd like to really start off with what we're seeing in the oil markets right now. And a large part of that, of course, has been driven by Saudi Arabia shutting down that critical pipeline. Even more worryingly, though, is the other development, which is that Iran-aligned Houthis have reached and taken control of that strategic island in the Bab al-Mandeb Strait. Mark, let's start off with you. And how worried are you with the latest moves that we've seen over the weekend?
3: Very worried, because the structure that was supposedly developed by negotiations involving the U.S., Oman, Iran, Pakistan, a lot of other partners, doesn't seem to be there at all. In fact, there's not much going on. So what we feared is that it's going to accelerate. The situation is going to accelerate and expand. And that's what's happening today. And it's interesting, you just talked about the BRICS meeting. Some of the major players are involved there, right? Iran mm-hmm. is there. The UAE is there. Saudi Arabia is there. Although they talked about the situation, there didn't seem to be much of an idea about what to do going forward. So this has become quite serious, and I think it's got to focus the attention of all the parties involved, but we've got to see some movement because the markets are reacting as you would think they might do.
0: Absolutely. We can see this reaction come through in the early trade on oil futures right now. In fact, Reuters has added reporting saying that Saudi Arabia has asked Washington for military help. Andrew, do you think we could see a further escalation from the U.S. troops potentially? And, we were also talking about last week how Goldman Sachs has released a report that structurally the oil markets have changed so much and they're expecting that we could see prices as high as $120. Given where we are right now, that doesn't seem very far-fetched from these levels.

0: Yeah, I think, I mean, the Saudi prince contacting Trump, I think that happened last week, and it's been quite persistent. I mean, it's ironic, really, because obviously it was America that kicked off this diplomatic and invasion on Iran, and yet they seem to have only been half-hearted. I think that's one of the biggest problems that we have here, is I don't think they really had an objective for, the end game as far as the invasion and the attacks were concerned, and now they're left in a position of being sort of caught in no man's land. I doubt whether they really want to escalate just before the midterm elections, because obviously the threat of US service people being killed just before the election will not go down well. So they're in a very difficult position, I think. And in the meantime, it's the Houthis and the Iranians, they've been well prepared for this. And they will just continue to sort of grind it and make the most out of it for their own objectives.
1: Right. I mean, it's quite sort of not entirely an unexpected position, really, that we are facing, given how this was triggered. I want to shift focus slightly towards home. It's a big week that's coming up here. We've got the Hong Kong Chief Executive John Lee, who's going to be delivering his policy address this week, and along with that, he's also going to be unveiling and showing the first 5-year plan for Hong Kong on the same day. Mark, could you give us a sense of what you would expect to hear from John Lee in this potential in this address?
2: Well, it's going to be interesting. Obviously, it's the first 5-year plan ever for Hong Kong, which is not known for long-term planning. I mean, that's been part of the DNA of the Hong Kong government for many years, is to not do that sort of thing. It's doing it now, trying to coincide with China's goals, and trying to also maintain Hong Kong's appeal, which is the one country, two systems approach, and saying, well, government's going to be involved, but not that much. A lot of the focus, obviously, is going to be on Northern Metropolis. We've seen some movement there. It's partly to get the appeal, partly to demonstrate that that Hong Kong is going to play a strong role, and also cooperation with China. So this is a very important week. And going forward, the details of the 5-year plan and how it affects companies involved, and how it affects companies' appetite, especially international companies, the ones I deal with, their appetite for actually getting involved in Northern Metropolis and in the GBA in a more significant way, is going to be key. So this isn't going to, not everything's going to be decided this week, but it's certainly going to be, we'll see some leading indicators.
1: Of course, this is going to be a drawn-out process, and when it comes to the execution side. But Mark, would you say that the companies that you work with and that you advise would appreciate that we do have a concrete plan in place, we do have a plan of action, and there is greater clarity on the processes as well as the outlook going ahead? So that clarity would be appreciated, would you
2: Well,
1: say?
2: yeah, if it happens, and if it's clarity that encourages them, and I think there are some companies who are doing very well, some engineering companies and others have. Hong Kong and the Greater Bay Area are the biggest markets in Asia now because of all the construction and the infrastructure development that's going on. But it's going beyond that. It's in tech industry and in a lot of other areas. The services, even education, clearly, which is a high priority for the area as well. That's it going forward. So yeah, I think there's a lot of interest. I think there's a lot of hope that they can get involved, but they have to see some details and have to see some positive indications that will make them want to go in a world that's very confusing, as we've just been talking about.
1: Absolutely. Clarity is what we can all hope for, and a bit of stability. I wanted to also talk about the BRICS summit, Andrew. If you can, what was your key takeaway from that? The one good thing, of course, was that all the leaders and the participants came out quite strongly, with regards to the Global South, on the fact that there needs to be greater coordination and and present a united front to some of the actions that have been, and unilateral actions potentially, that have been taken by the U.S. and how it dictates the world order in a way?
0: Yeah, I think, I mean, China is obviously trying to burnish its credentials as being the grown-up in the room, mm-hmm. and calling on, the other BRICS nations to work towards this peace in the Middle East, and saying that it's happy to take part, which is unusual for China because it doesn't often take a lead role in these things. But I guess with Iran being one of its major trading partners, there's a good reason for it to be involved there. Also, the fact that, pushing on the AI side, on, looking for a global forum to sort of manage and control this. I think those are the two things. The third one that comes out of it, obviously, is the improving relationships between India and China, which will obviously be very important regionally for trading.
1: All right. I'm glad you touched upon the artificial intelligence cooperation platform that President Xi Jinping talked about, because that's the other massive area of concern that's emerging, especially in light of, the collective sort of agreement that we seem to be having from these AI leaders about, and also they're recognizing the potential for their AI models to be used for destructive activity. I mean, it seems to be quite worrying, actually. I was just watching a documentary that Netflix has put out on AI last night, and it was grim. None of us are very sure of how this would work out. Mark,
2: it's frightening. But one of the things that President Xi advocated was mm-hmm. that everyone join them in the World Artificial Cooperation Organization, which China set up a couple of years ago, I guess, to move forward on AI. And of course, what President Trump just on the golf course in Ireland just declared is that that's our worry, is that China's going to cooperate. So we can't be worried about the dangers of AI. We just have to move ahead. Mm-hmm. And they shouldn't be highly regulated. So it's really at the heart of the issue. And it's the heart of the issue for companies as well as governments at this time, because they see the opportunities, but they also see the challenges, and they don't understand them. I mean, none of us do, I guess.
1: Yeah. Yeah. And, we've got commentary coming in from even the former President Barack Obama. There's push on both sides from the Democrats and the Republicans to come out and legislate and come up with rules and governance measures, etc. But, Andrew, are you worried? I mean, I'm very worried, given that you've got these leaders of these companies saying, oh, yeah, let's hold off. If it's getting Sam Altman to kind of put the brakes on his IPO, you've got Elon Musk agreeing with the Anthropic CEO as well. There's clearly a lot more than what we know that's happening.
0: Well, I think, it's like most things, there's always threats out there, whether it's AI going to take us out or whether it's going to be the Iranians, the Houthis, a nuclear breakdown. There are always risks out there. I think it's important, though, that, this is, at least is being talked about. That's an important thing. And I think it's a shame that Trump doesn't want to sort of put any regulation in place there, because as the writers of a lot of these programs are saying, there can be unintended consequences, and there should be independent people there to verify and, check what these things are actually getting up to, because it is unknown at the moment. It just shows that we have to be very cautious in adopting the technology. And, there are always going to be bad players out there looking to use it for, nefarious means.
1: Mm.
2: But the other thing I just want to mention, I mean, just moving away from AI, but still BRICS, one of the key things they did was support de-dollarization and payment system, faster, cheaper cross-border payment systems, local currency trade settlements to minimize exposure to unilateral sanctions. This is one of the reasons that BRICS was formed to begin with, to not just for de-dollarization, but to be a bit separate. Whether they can do this or not, it shows what one of their key priorities is.
1: Mm. That's an important point as well, of course. And I mean, it's been such a wonderful discussion this morning that some of the other more, some of the other cues that we want to be talking about seem almost dull in comparison. But nevertheless, they are very important. And we have a whole host of central bank meetings, of course, coming up. We've been talking endlessly about what the banks, the Fed and the Japanese Central Bank may not do. Andrew, I saw a comment somewhere that said that the signals that the U.S. Fed is getting is clear, that investors want and are expecting the FOMC to hike, and if they don't, Warsh might lose credibility in the eye of the market participants. Do you think we'd see Warsh move on the interest rates, Andrew?
0: I think that inflation report on Friday out of the U.S. Made it pretty clear in the markets, I think, is factoring something like an 87% chance of a hike. So on the basis that he's already said that he wants the market to give them signals, you can't get much clearer than that.
1: Yeah.
0: And yes, he would have problems if he doesn't. But, they're going to be data dependent. His credibility really is almost a matter of, how his standing with Trump is going to be after this week. That could be, again, something that the market will watch closely.
1: That would be an interesting one, wouldn't it? And talking about these interest rate hikes, you've also got the Bank of England, actually, that's meeting on Thursday. Last week, we saw the ECB take its second rate hike since the Iran war has started. And Mark, we did see the ECB president, Christine Lagarde, say that inflation, even in the euro area, is going to be elevated for quite some time. A quick take on what we might see from the Bank of England.
2: Well, I'm not sure I can predict on the bank. Maybe Andrew is better to do that. But clearly, it's a big issue for everyone we deal with. And the expectation is that rates are going to go up for a little while when the expectation was pretty much the opposite not very long ago.
1: Yeah.
2: So everybody has to adjust for that, because inflation is the one area that's really affecting a lot of companies as well as individuals at this point.
1: It certainly is. We'd leave it right there, Mark and Andrew. Thank you so much for joining us this Monday morning. Well, still to come, we'll be hearing from Andrew Barclay, co-founder of Stepping Stone, about what you need to do if you need to close down a company. And with a view from East Asia, we'll have John Byrne joining us in a little while. But the markets have opened up choppy. The Nikkei is down 1.5% right now, but it's almost 8:30 a.m. and time for the news.
3: It's 8:30, I'm Wendy Wong. Foreign Minister Wang Yi has said President Xi Jinping's attendance at this weekend's BRICS summit in India is of strategic significance for steering high-quality development for greater cooperation in the bloc. Cecil Wong reports.
4: President Xi had yesterday unveiled initiatives in areas ranging from AI to trade, while calling on BRICS nations to advance innovation-driven development, uphold peace and stability, and improve global governance. Foreign Minister Wang Yi said the president had injected fresh impetus into BRICS cooperation, empowered the global south, and reached an important consensus with India that the neighbors should be partners.
3: Indian Prime Minister Narendra Modi had wrapped up the summit in New Delhi, saying BRICS nations should work toward producing tangible results.
5: Our discussions over the past 2 days have further strengthened our conviction that BRICS is not merely a grouping of nations, but an ecosystem of solutions. We hope that the New Delhi Declaration adopted at this summit will provide a clear direction for our shared vision and future cooperation. We must translate all outcomes into time-bound actions that deliver last-mile impact.
3: BRICS originally included Brazil, Russia, India, China, and South Africa. It has now expanded to include Iran, Indonesia, Egypt, Ethiopia, and the United Arab Emirates. Oman has announced the postponement of a meeting planned for today between Iran and Gulf countries on the Strait of Hormuz. Iran's foreign ministry has said Oman would host talks to negotiate the future of the vital waterway. But Oman's news agency said the meeting has been postponed to create conditions conducive to a constructive dialogue. U.S. President Donald Trump has hit out at critics of artificial intelligence who have warned firms to slow down its development, calling them negative forces. He said that the United States needed to maintain its lead in the technology.
6: We're the most sophisticated country in the world. And frankly, I want to keep it that way, because whoever wins, AI wins. And we can put guardrails, we can do this and that, but I think you have a lot of negative forces that are bringing it up that shouldn't be bringing it up, and they're bringing up things that won't happen.
3: His comments came days after AI researcher Jacob Coxon quit the industry, accusing his former employers OpenAI and Anthropic of gambling with people's lives in the AI race. The head of OpenAI says the company won't go public this year, citing safety concerns over artificial intelligence. Sean Kennedy has more.
7: In an interview with Fortune magazine, OpenAI's CEO Sam Altman said a listing would be ill-advised, and the company didn't feel pressure to go public, confirming that an initial public offering was off the table for this year. OpenAI, the maker of ChatGPT, and its rival Anthropic have been racing to become public companies. Both companies have filed confidential IPO documents with U.S. regulators and are targeting public listings at valuations approaching $1 trillion. Over the weekend, Anthropic's chief executive Dario Amodei called for AI companies to slow down the development of the powerful technology.
3: Poland's prime minister says Russian military actions are getting closer to Poland's border. Donald Tusk issued a warning after Russia attacked a truck near Ukraine's border with Poland, according to Polish and Ukrainian officials.
8: Starting today, we will essentially be operating in a very heightened mode, because what we know and what can be expected is that the coming weeks and months will be a period of very intensified actions on the Russian part, and we cannot rule out, unfortunately, that this escalation will also affect our territory. I hope it will not. I hope that the worst-case scenario will not come true.
3: Russia said it had hit railway infrastructure used to transport military cargo from European countries. A trial has found that music can help calm elderly patients with dementia and help them sleep better. 72 patients listened to personalized playlists of songs they loved when they were younger four times a day. Dr. Yip Wai Man is chief of service for medicine and geriatrics at Taipo Hospital.
9: Firstly, there is no adverse outcome. At least we haven't heard of any single patient show any dislike of the music that we've chosen. And most of the time, these sort of patients need to be prescribed drug for sleep or to soothe their agitated emotion. But after the scheme, 17 out of 70-something patients were able to lower down the so-called on-demand drug, particularly the sleeping pills.
3: The news from RTHK.
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1: In a few minutes, we'll be hearing from Andrew Barkley, co-founder of Stepping Stone in Hong Kong, who explains what you need to do if you have to close a company down. And with a view from East Asia, we'd be joined by John Byrne, who is a principal economist at the Asian Development Bank. But first, the headlines. Global South was in focus at the BRICS summit in New Delhi. President Xi Jinping says it's the world's most influential platform for cooperation among emerging markets. Anthropic CEO raises concerns over AI safety, urging companies to slow models development. Elon Musk and OpenAI CEO agree. And OpenAI hits the brakes on tapping the equity markets this year over safety concerns. And oil prices jump after Saudi Arabia shuts down a critical pipeline due to a drone attack from Iran.
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1: All right, let's dive into what's going on with the markets then. And well, the US markets, of course, had quite the torrid week last week. We saw the Dow slipping 1.5%, which is the biggest weekly decline since March. The tech-heavy Nasdaq also shed about 0.7%, as did the S&P 500, which was down about 0.8% for the week. But overall on Friday, despite the weekly losses, we did see some strong gains coming through on all these three key indices. And for this week, well, the markets are going to be looking out for a lot of cues. And for Monday's trade specifically, the US futures are indicating quite a dire start. Specifically for the tech-heavy NASDAQ, NASDAQ futures are right now down 1.3%. The S&P futures off by about 0.5%, and the Dow Jones seeing a slippage of about just a fifth of a percent. All in all, of course, we are going to see the US Fed meetings, as well as those concerns that were raised over AI model development and safety of artificial intelligence models, that's going to play out on the tech shares. Meanwhile, for this morning, for this Monday morning, really, it is the oil markets in focus quite smartly and quite strongly at that, after Saudi Arabia shut down that critical pipeline that bypasses the Strait of Hormuz. And those increased attacks have seen Brent now trading 3% higher. So we are nudging that $108 a barrel mark almost. On the NYMEX crude, well, we are seeing that one trade at about just under the $103 a barrel mark. On the fixed income side of things then, the US Treasury yields do continue to stay near those multi-year highs. We are seeing the 10-year Treasury right now trade at levels of about 4.96. Onto then also what's happening on the metal side of things, and we are seeing a bit of pressure really building up on both precious metals as well as industrial metals. Gold right now is off by about $33 an ounce almost. So gold is currently at $4,376 for an ounce. Silver has also slipped marginally and is off by about 1%. On the industrial metals then, we are seeing copper trade near all-time highs, but slight bit of unwinding is being witnessed here. Copper is right now trading at levels of about 6.52. On the currency side of things then, well, it is extremely quiet, quiet as quiet can be really. This Monday morning, the US dollar index, which is a measure of how the US dollar is doing against its major trading partners, that's absolutely flat at levels of about 99.14. We've got the euro trading at about 1.15 US dollars, and we've got the sterling at 10.6 against the Hong Kong dollar, and the Chinese yuan at 6.7. On the crypto side of things, well, Bitcoin then is down about 555 points at 76,762. And a quick look at the markets that have opened up. Well, we have seen the Nikkei take quite the knock, off by about 1,200 points now. So Nikkei 225 at 62,801. This Monday morning, ASX 200 is just about managing to hold its head above the water. And we also have the Korean markets that are going to be in focus. Keep in mind, Korea is going to introduce extended trading hours starting today, where traders could trade through till 8 p.m. in the evening. And the Kospi then right now is down over 3%.

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1: All right, time for Your Money, and we'll be taking a closer look at what you should be doing if, for whatever reason, you have to shut a company down. Here's Carolyn Wright in conversation with Andrew Barclay. Good morning, Carolyn.
2: Good morning. You may remember I had a recent conversation on questions you might have around setting up a company with Andrew Barclay, who's co-founder of Hong Kong at Stepping Stone. Well, he joins me again in the studio today, and we're going to take a lot of set of discussions around other aspects you might need to consider around running a company. It's lovely to have you in the studio, Andrew.
3: Thank you. Nice to see you again.
2: Last time we talked about how to set up a company. Let's bookend that maybe with how to close a company. Everyone knows how to start one up. You say that probably almost nobody knows how to close one.
3: Yeah, I think people go into starting a business and they do the research on let's open it and do it the best way or pay someone or do it themselves. But no one thinks of that opposite end of closing it down. And unfortunately, sometimes that has to happen for negative reasons of the business not working, or it might be structuring reasons. Maybe you started with a partner, they're no longer in the business, so you're setting it up and doing it fresh again. So there's a few ways to close the business. One we're not going to touch on, which is a formal liquidation. There's two others that I kind of want to talk about today. The first being a deregistration, mm-hmm. and the second being a strike-off. Let's take the strike-off first of all, because okay. that's the route a lot of people end up going, but it's not the best route to do. So the strike-off is essentially company's registry strike the company off. It's involuntary and it's for non-compliance.

0: It's a very messy situation.
1: Yeah.
0: So that strike off, which, you know, I do see people do, can end in a very big mess for you to sort out afterwards.
1: Yeah.
0: And there's not many excuses you can use to get to, away to from say, those
1: oops,
0: things.
1: Oops, I just forgot.
0: Because there will be letters, there will be all manner of correspondence. So that's that strike off, which is the abandoning a company and very much not the way to go.
1: Okay.
0: On the deregistration, it's voluntary, it's clean, and you walk away knowing the situation and knowing that everything's been tidied up as such.
1: Clean slate.
0: Clean slate, perfect way to say it. So the kind of path to deregistration is, first of all, you need to tidy up the company.
1: Okay.
0: So it needs to be, and I'll use the technical terms, it needs to be a defunct, solvent, private company. So by solvency, it has the assets to pay its liabilities.
1: Right.
0: And defunct, it's not being used anymore. We'll take the last one first. You need all members, so all shareholders, to agree.
1: Yeah.
0: You stop carrying out business for 3 months and then you apply. So there's no risk of the company kind of starting up again.
1: Yeah.
0: And then here's the kind of andy bits. As well as no outstanding liabilities, not party to legal proceedings, no outstanding tax, no land, etc., you should make sure that you've actually emptied the company, essentially.
1: Okay.
0: And the reason for that is, once the company is deregistered, anything left in it actually belongs to the government. Now, you can get it back, but you can imagine the issue that that is. So if you registered your car in the name of the company, extract that out.
1: Right.
0: Anything that's kind of gone in there for whatever reason, you should take out, make sure is out. It might be your website address is registered under the company name. Now, the government won't know they own the website suddenly, but when you have to liaise with whichever web provider, that's going to be a problem because
1: it suddenly becomes very complicated.
0: So empty it out. So all you've got left essentially is maybe a tiny balance in the bank account, but ideally actually nothing.
1: Uh-huh.
0: You should then, if you have been trading, get it audited as at the date of cessation, because that will be important to prove to the IRD that that's done. So you've got an empty company. It's not traded for 3 months. You've audited it, so you've got a nice, clean ending statement that shows that it's closed.
1: Yeah.
0: You can then take that to the IRD and you apply for something called a notice of no objection.
1: Right.
0: That's essentially the IRD are giving you a piece of paper that says nothing's outstanding here. You've paid your taxes, you're done.
1: Right.
0: If the company's never traded, that's a very quick process because you say we've never traded.
1: Yeah.
0: If you have traded, they probably want that cessation audit, which is why I said make sure you get audited.
1: Okay.
0: So if you have traded, when you apply for that, I tend to say to people, send in your last account, send in your last tax return, send in everything that you've got, because then the IRD will look through it in one go. They should then write back. Now, they say 21 days. The reality is it's 21 days if you've never traded. If you have traded, then that will be a bit longer. It might be a few months.
1: All right.
0: And if you've had tax investigations or you're claiming offshore profits exemptions, anything unusual, it might be 3 months, it might be 4 months. Because this essentially is their last opportunity to dig into your numbers and make sure you paid the right tax.
1: Yeah.
0: Once they give you that, you can then take that to the company's registry, and that then becomes administrative. You file with the registry. They then go through a gazetting process to publicise the closure. And then a few months later, they will tell you that it has closed. What is interesting in this process is any little bits of admin you've forgotten come back to haunt you. So if the IRD sent you a letter for employee tax returns and you never replied,
1: then they'll chase you at this point.
0: At this point, they'll say, no, we can't because you have this.
1: Right.
0: So the whole process gets slowed down. And obviously, they're now on their kind of bloodhound attitude of, what's in here, what do we need to do?
1: Uh-huh.
0: So they will be very thorough and they want the impression that you're organized and you're clean and everything's tidy. So that's why I say make sure everything is done before you take that step to take it to the IRD. The cost of all this is less than $1,000 Hong Kong if you do it yourself.
1: Right.
0: It's not a hard process, but it can be a distracting process. Service providers will do it as well. But if you follow the instructions that the IRD publicise, you can do it. I think the external cost you should pay is that final audit, because then you know that there is no tax to pay, it's clean, and you can pass that over to the IRD. I see this taking, we've had clients where it's taken almost a year.
1: Right.
0: Where they've had complicated tax positions the IRD have wanted to go through. we've also had entities where

0: this has taken 2 or 3 months. It's been super, super quick.
1: Yeah. So it sounds like the best thing to do is to make a list. It sounds like you need to be very organised and try to be very sort of thorough and go through what could we possibly have missed here. Are there sort of any common pitfalls that you see, that the things that people miss most frequently, say, for example?
0: I think the biggest thing is they haven't actually paid all the liabilities. So maybe they had a lease and they exited it early. Maybe they owe staff some money. Maybe they've got a corporate credit card that's racking up interest. All of that will cease the process. And actually, it's worth mentioning there that if you've given any personal guarantees, so maybe when you went to get a company credit card, you had to sign it as a guarantor.
1: Yeah.
0: That guarantee doesn't disappear because the company disappears. You are then on the hook for it.
1: Right.
0: So if you were a guarantor for the lease and you think this is a way of getting out of the lease, well, again, if you were a guarantor, it's very much not.
1: Right.
0: So deregistration only works if everything is dealt with and everything's sorted. So as you say, you know, you probably want to sit down and brainstorm or go through the past and decide this is everything that's happened or not happened, and let's resolve it and make it clean.
1: All right. And is there anything that you, once you get this sort of official clean slate kind of thing, that is absolutely it? There's nothing more that you have to think about?
0: That's it. It doesn't absolve you from any director's liability. So if you were trading illegally, or that's still there.
1: Mm.
0: But in the concept of, you know, do you have to keep on maintaining the company and do you have to keep on paying fees? No, you don't.
1: Right.
0: You do need to keep the company records for 7 years.
1: Right.
0: Because there might be something in the future.
1: Okay.
0: But, you know, in essence, the Inland Revenue has said tax paid, all good. The company's registry has said all compliant, done. That should be it.
1: So you can file it away and just go, that's it. Tag it as it needs to sit there.
0: And you can forget about it.
1: Yeah. Cool. Brilliant. Well, that was very, very thorough. Thank you for explaining all of that today. Andrew Barclay, co-founder for Hong Kong at Stepping Stone.
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3: RTHK Radio 3. All right, let's shift gears and focus in on East Asia then. And we've got John Byrne, principal economist at the Asian Development Bank, joining us on the phone line. Good morning, John.
4: Good morning. How are you?
3: I'm very well. Hope you had a lovely weekend.
4: Yes.
3: Fantastic. Okay, let's talk about East Asia. And I'd like to focus in on Japan for today's conversation. It's going to be a big week for Japan. We've got the Japanese Central Bank meeting on later in the week. And it's actually a very heavy central bank meeting week in a way. Do you think it's likely to, one, A, take cues from the US Fed meeting which precedes it, and on the potential moves that the Japanese Central Bank could take? There's been an increasing amount of chatter that we could see them move on the interest rates and raise them.
4: Yes, as you said, there will be two very important central bank meetings this week, one being the Fed, one being the Bank of Japan. And I think the expectations are, certainly in the case of Bank of Japan, that we would see some hike of around 25 basis points. This is really priced in to a very large extent by markets at the moment. I think as regards the US Federal Reserve, recent inflation data has increased the probability of a hike in that case as well. Whether there would be some connection between both decisions, I think, you know, regardless of what would happen in the US, I think a rate hike by the Bank of Japan is still going to be a very high probability. But I think there could be some move by the US as well. And this would all, of course, point to tightening global financial conditions. And, you know, I think the real issue is what this would imply for the global economy in terms of capital flows and in terms of what it would imply for other asset classes as well.
3: That's right. A lot of implications ranging from the fixed income markets to currency markets and the all-important yen carry trade. Let's get to each of these one by one. As with elsewhere, we have seen the Japanese yields also surge quite a bit. In the US markets, we've seen

0: Our treasury yields rise, the bond prices are tumbling. Even in Japan, we've had the 10-year yield reaching the highest level in 3 decades, with a potential rate hike coming through. Do you see further pressure on the yield front, John?
1: Well, certainly in the case of Japan, you mentioned that 10-year yields are around the 3% level at the moment, which is the highest level that we've seen in around 3 decades. I think for Japan, there's continued pressure, continued risk on the fiscal side, which is a factor behind what we're seeing taking place in Japan. But more broadly, I think we're seeing global moves in bond yields. This is very clear from the data. US yields are also very high, around 5%. Other economies in Europe are similarly facing surging levels of yields at the moment. So I think there is some concern around fiscal risks in some economies. And I think this can, of course, have implications for economies that would have high levels of debt to GDP, because, of course, it increases the cost of financing that debt. And this can have spillovers to the domestic economy as well.
0: Right. Now, traditionally, Japan has had far lower interest rates compared to many other countries, which in the world of finance has led to something called the yen carry trade, which has had an impact on the way the Japanese yen trades also, and the demand for Japanese yen versus the USD. But just in the last few months, and specifically in the last 4 weeks, what we've seen, the pressure that we've seen build up on the currency side and the intervention that's taken place, John, would you shed some light on that, please?
1: Yeah, well, the yen has been under significant depreciating pressure for several years now. I think back in 2022, the US Fed began its tightening cycle at that point to address inflation, and the Bank of Japan did not react in a similar way. So we got this widening in the yield differential between the US and Japan, which contributed to this depreciating pressure that we've seen on the yen. You point to the carry trade. Yes, certainly the yen has been a popular funding type currency for other investments elsewhere. And I think whether there would be some unwinding of that carry trade remains a bit of an open question. I think this would be really a problem, I think, if there would be an abrupt or something unexpected with rates that would trigger some sort of an appreciation more than we would anticipate. But at the current juncture, I don't think we are too worried about an unwinding of the carry trade, certainly any abrupt move in that regard. For example, if we look at the period, I think 2 years ago, around August 2024, there was a real concern or a lot of volatility around the yen carry trade, because there was an unexpected hawking signal coming from the Bank of Japan, coupled with other factors at the global level as well, which contributed to some unwinding at that time. But I think expectations are not pointing in that direction at the moment.
0: Right. And away from the markets end of it, I want to also get a sense of the sentiment on the ground. Japan's recent business survey index for large manufacturers, that data was released for the third quarter of 2026, and that showed that the sentiment's risen, large manufacturers' sentiment has risen in the third quarter, far above the market expectation. It has been one of the fastest pace of improvements as well. What's really changing on the ground here, John?
1: Yeah, well, I think this business sentiment, it's probably not something that's broad-based. I think it's closely related to what we're seeing with the technology cycle, continued global demand for AI-related products, which is contributing to positive sentiment on the export side for these types of industries. And this is certainly something that is to be looked upon favorably in terms of the external environment in Japan. But again, I think there is a risk around this continued level of upturn in the technology cycle, let's say, because there is a risk that what we're seeing in markets, what we're seeing in tightening financial conditions, even what we're seeing with the Middle East conflict, could be

0: a trigger for some sentiment worsening potentially over the medium term, which could trigger some reversal in that regard.
1: In addition to this, are there any other risks that you're spotting, John, for Japan?
0: Well, okay, so aside from that one, I think there is a real risk that we would see worsening developments in the Middle East, which would lead to higher oil prices. And higher oil prices are something that would affect the Japanese economy significantly because of its net importer status. And that would also have implications for domestic demand in the economy as well as the fiscal risks because of the level of the subsidies that are being introduced at the moment to address some of those impacts on consumers.
1: Right. John, thank you so much for taking out the time to join us this Monday morning. I hope you have a lovely day ahead. That's the
0: Thank
1: view
0: you.
1: coming in from John Byrne of the Asian Development Bank. But for now, a quick relook at the markets before we wrap up for this morning. While we do have the Nikkei still trading a percent and a half lower, even as pressures building on the Korean markets, 6,682 is where we are on the last tick there. But Australia has just about trading flat at about 8,741, flat as flat can be. And the Hang Seng futures also indicating a quite fast start to our markets in about half an hour. Hang Seng futures right now at 24,793. But with that's a wrap from the team of Money Talk. Thanks so much for joining in. Nitin Deldas will be back with the show on tomorrow morning. And for now, we've got Back Chat coming up next.
2: RTHK, the news at 9 with Wendy Wong. Foreign Minister Wang Yi has said President Xi Jinping's attendance at this weekend's BRICS summit in India is of strategic significance for steering high-quality development for greater cooperation in the bloc. Cecil Wong reports.
3: President Xi had yesterday unveiled initiatives in areas ranging from AI to trade, while calling on BRICS nations to advance innovation-driven development, uphold peace and stability, and improve global governance. Foreign Minister Wang Yi said the president had injected fresh impetus into BRICS cooperation, empowered the global south, and reached an important consensus with India that the neighbors should be partners. Wang said President Xi and Indian Prime Minister Narendra Modi had a candid and in-depth exchange of views on key issues, and the leaders agreed to jointly maintain peace in border areas, while the two countries will support each other as rotating chair of the BRICS grouping.
2: Indian Prime Minister Narendra Modi had wrapped up the summit in New Delhi, saying BRICS nations would work toward producing tangible results.
4: Our discussions over the past 2 days have further strengthened our conviction that BRICS is not merely a grouping of nations, but an ecosystem of solutions. We hope that the New Delhi Declaration adopted at this summit will provide a clear direction for our shared vision and future cooperation. We must translate all outcomes into time-bound actions that deliver last-mile impact.
2: BRICS originally included Brazil, Russia, India, China, and South Africa. It has now expanded to include Iran, Indonesia, Egypt, Ethiopia, and the United Arab Emirates. Oman has announced the postponement of a meeting planned for today between Iran and Gulf countries on the Strait of Hormuz. Iran's foreign ministry has said Oman would host the talks to negotiate the future of the vital waterway. Oman's news agency said the meeting has been postponed to create conditions conducive to a constructive dialogue. U.S. President Donald Trump has hit out at critics of artificial intelligence who have warned firms to slow down its development, calling them negative forces. He said that the United States needed to maintain its lead in the technology.
5: We're the most sophisticated country in the world. And frankly, I want to keep it that way, because whoever wins, AI wins. And we can put guardrails, we can do this and that, but I think you have a lot of negative forces that are bringing it up that shouldn't be bringing it up, and they're bringing up things that won't happen.
2: His comments came days after AI researcher Jacob Cousin quit the industry, accusing his former employers OpenAI and Anthropic of gambling with people's lives in the AI race. The head of OpenAI says the company won't go public this year, citing safety concerns over artificial intelligence. Sean Kennedy has more.

0: In an interview with Fortune magazine, OpenAI's CEO Sam Altman said a listing would be ill-advised, and the company didn't feel pressure to go public, confirming that an initial public offering was off the table for this year. OpenAI, the maker of ChatGPT, and its rival Anthropic have been racing to become public companies. Both companies have filed confidential IPO documents with US regulators and are targeting public listings at valuations approaching $1 trillion. Over the weekend, Anthropic's chief executive Dario Amodei called for AI companies to slow down the development of the powerful technology.
1: Locally, a trial has found that music can help calm elderly patients with dementia and help them sleep better. 72 patients listened to personalized playlists of songs they loved when they were younger, four times a day. Dr. Yip Wai Man is chief of service for medicine and geriatrics at Tai Po Hospital.
2: Firstly, there is no adverse outcome. At least we haven't heard of any single patient show any dislike of the music that we've chosen. And most of the time, these sort of patients need to be prescribed drug for sleep or to soothe their agitated emotion. But after the scheme, 17 out of 70-something patients were able to lower down the so-called on-demand drug, particularly the sleeping pills.
1: Chill weather forecast for today, sunny intervals and a few showers. Hot during the day with a maximum temperature of around 32 degrees. Moderate east to northeasterly winds. Outlook mainly fine in the next couple of days, apart from one or two showers in the morning and at night tomorrow. Right now, the temperature is 29 degrees Celsius. Relative humidity 81%. The news from RTHK.
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4: Good morning. 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I'm Philip Wong.
5: And I'm Rainbow Leung.
4: On today's program, we'll first look at how Orbis and the University of Hong Kong have joined hands to address the city's growing myopia crisis and its long-term health burden.
5: Then we'll hear from a Leisure and Cultural Services Department official on how the government's three major ball games, sports days, can encourage residents to participate in team sports and be healthier.
4: And to wrap up the show, we'll speak with the Commissioner for Belt and Road to recap the Belt and Road Summit that brought together global business leaders and government officials last week to explore cross-regional trade and multilateral collaboration.
5: As always, we'd love to hear your thoughts. You can call us at 233-88-266, WhatsApp 6899-8518, email backchat at rthk.hk or comment on our Facebook page, Backchat on RTHK Radio 3.
4: Okie dokie, it's 9:05 on a Monday morning. Hope you all had a good weekend. And how was yours, Rainbow?
5: Very well, thank you. How was yours?
4: Oh, thank you for asking me. You're the only person to ask me every time. I had a good weekend, thank you very
5: much. Excellent.
4: I had football last night and I scored with a header.
5: They allowed you to score.
4: Yes, they allowed
5: me
4: to score. Yeah, that's right, that's right. Now, Orbis International and the University of Hong Kong's medical faculty have launched a joint program offering free eye screenings for 1,000 children and 1,000 adults, plus a 3-year clinical trial to test the most effective ways to slow myopia in kids. And to discuss more about this program, we have Mary Lau, Executive Director of Orbis Hong Kong, and Christopher Leung, Chairperson and Clinical Professor, Department of Ophthalmology, School of Clinical Medicine at HKU Men. They're in the studio today, so welcome, Mary, and welcome, Professor.
6: Thank you for having us.
4: Thanks for coming today. So, Mary, let's just start with you first. If you don't mind, can you tell us about this collaboration between Orbis and also University of Hong Kong?
6: I think we are facing that the myopia is a growing crisis in Hong Kong. As Orbis, our core mission has always been to prevent avoidable blindness and ensure that everyone, no matter what age, has the access to quality eye health and care. And in Hong Kong, we often take myopia as granted. That means we view it as just a common inconvenience that can be fixed easily with a pair of glasses. But the World Health Organization actually already classifies myopia as an eye disease. So it starts young. And then without proper management, high myopia can lead to severe eye disease or even blindness in adulthood, like trachoma and retinal degeneration later in life. Right. So that's why we want to advocate the early prevention.

0: And we see that as a critical public health issues that require our urgent and the early intervention. So by partnering with Hong Kong UMed, as well as it's also celebrating the Hong Kong UMed, the 140th anniversary for the community, we have these initiatives that we want to shift the public mindset. That means from simple correcting the divisions to actively manage the myopia.
1: Right.
0: So we want to change the public perception. Yeah. Myopia is not just eye conditions. That needs the active management. And also, it's not just a pair of glasses.
1: Yeah.
0: And that's why we have this initiative with Hong Kong UMed.
1: Well, that's great to know. Thank you. And now, Professor, I do want to ask you, because, you know, myopia is, you know, being treated as a crisis, right? Can you just tell us a little bit more about that? Why is it, you know, called a crisis?
2: It's a crisis because it's prevalent. Mm. We're talking about in Hong Kong, half of our school children, primary school, secondary school children, they are wearing glasses. Is the data comes from this student health service of the Department of Health, enrolling, examining more than 400,000 school children. So this is common. It's actually not only in Hong Kong, but in all major Asian cities, we have high prevalence of this condition.
3: Is it worse in Hong Kong as compared to, or worse in Hong Kong or Southeast Asian countries as compared to other jurisdictions?
2: Right, I would say it's pretty comparable, but there are some figures demonstrating that Hong Kong, we do have a higher level of myopia.
3: The reason I ask is if it's more prevalent in Hong Kong, then we have to look at, well, what is it about Hong Kong that is causing such a high incidence rate, right?
2: Right. A lot of it is actually related to near work. Mm. We know all kinds of near work can induce myopia, including screen time, reading, writing tasks. They are related to the development of myopia and progression as well.
3: Mm. Right.
1: Now, Mary, I just want to come back to you and talk a little bit more about the collaboration you're doing with HKU. So first of all, can you tell us a little bit more about Orbis, what they do, but also about, you know, why do the collaboration now?
0: First of all, Orbis is an international non-profit organization that fight blindness around the world. So we believe train-the-trainer approach. We partner with a lot of the hospital partners, and then we train the local medical professionals. Mm. And then through the a lot of the eye screenings and also public education campaigns, that we want to transfer the medical skills to the developed countries. Mm. So go back to in Hong Kong, we also believe the same approach is that we partner with different stakeholders, just like the Hong Kong Med. And then, as I said, the myopia in Hong Kong is quite an alarming public health issues. That's why we partner with Hong Kong U and with these eye screenings initiatives. And because of that, before that, we also do a lot of the public education in schools as well. But with the partnership with Hong Kong Medic, we and also with the free eye screening for adults and also with the kids, I think we can also expand this coverage to the local community as well.
1: Now, you also, when we talk about Orbis, usually we think about the plane, Orbis, right? And can you just tell us a little bit more about it? Because, like, you know, your team, your medical team over there, they've, you know, on the plane, they fly around, right? And so is it this year or next year that they're coming into Hong Kong?
0: First of all, the plane actually is a what we call the combination of aviation and also medical together. So the plane is donated by FedEx, and then we transform the a cargo plane into a classroom and also a hospital. If you can imagine, the plane in the first part of the plane is actually a classroom. Yeah. In the middle is an operation room. That we do the eye surgery, and the later part is the recovery room. So when we arrive with in a country or in a place, that we will do a lot of the trainings. We invite the local medicals on the plane, sitting in the classroom, and then on the plane we have the two-way communication.
1: Right.
0: So when our volunteer doctors they do the surgeries on the plane. Actually, they are also, we call the side-by-side, as there is trained doctors besides our volunteer doctors. Mm. At the same time, the live surgery will be transmitted to the classroom as well, so that there will be two-way communications. Mm. This is a teaching and also a surgery together. Mm. In Hong Kong, I think the medical system actually is quite good. Mm. Mm. And then, but we still bring the planes to Hong Kong because in Hong Kong is a regional fundraising hub. Mm. We have a lot of donors and also different stakeholders supporting Orbis. Mm. That's why when we bring the plane here, we want to advocate our local communities. Eye health is actually a issue that we have to be addressed. And at the same time, we want to advocate the public education, for example, for the young kids and also for the parents, that myopia has to be early prevention, early detections, and they have to address these myopia issues as well. As you mentioned, yes, the planes will be coming to Hong Kong again to next year in late February. Mm. So we will be inviting different stakeholders in Hong Kong so as to see how Orbis in action.
1: Oh, that's brilliant.
3: Excellent.
1: Now, what about Professor? So just earlier we were talking about myopia, the myopia crisis, and also here in Hong Kong. Now, something that you mentioned, right, you know, screen time, you know, is that a major issue here in Hong Kong, I mean, or around the world, simply because, you know, the devices that we have, whether it's mobile phones or, like, you know, laptops or even those, like, you know, iPads, things like that, right? It's so easily accessible and children can just use it anytime, right? Is that a major issue of what's causing, you know, myopia now?
2: Yes, it is. When we look at the data again from the Student Health Service, they have an annual report investigating the number of hours of screen time used in our school children. We're talking about 60% of our children having screen time, recreational screen time, more than 2 hours. Mm. This is the report we have this year. This figure is can be compared to the figures 5 years ago, we're talking about 50%, and then 10 years ago, it's about 45%. So there is a steady increase in recreational screen time in our school children, and this is probably related to the fact that we're seeing more children developing myopia. Mm.
3: Is it also genetics as well?
2: Yes, it is indeed. We know there are two major factors related to the development of myopia. One is environmental, which, as I mentioned, is related to the near work. The other is genetic. If parents have myopia, their kids are also more likely to have myopia.
3: Mm. And if myopia is caught early during childhood, what are the options available?
2: There are basically three different types of intervention we can provide: pharmacological, optical glasses, and behavioral. So all these three have been shown in clinical trials that they are effective in either preventing or halting the progression of myopia. Pharmacological, we are talking about low-dose atropine. Mm. Optical, we are talking about the focus lenses. Behavior is related to outdoor activities and decreased screen time or near work.
1: Right. Now, I think, you know, what you're saying is that early detection is, you know, I think key, right, to doing this management of myopia. But what are the early symptoms then, you know, for, you know, parents listening in, right? How do they know whether, you know, they should have their children's eyes get, you know, examined?
2: Right. I mean, it's difficult because, first of all, with two eyes, even when one eye is impaired, the children may not be able to notice it.
1: Right.
2: And we do have screening program in Hong Kong. Mm. We offer screening program for children before they go to school. Preschool age, 4 to 5 years old. And then we also have annual checkup with primary school, secondary schools in Hong Kong enrolled in this screening program. Mm. But what we have is most often we show acuity tests. If it is normal, we don't typically provide checking of refractive errors. Mm. So it happens that we could have children, they put on glasses, they have good vision, but we don't know how bad the myopia is and how fast it is progressing. Mm. If we're able to detect myopia early, we have intervention to slow down progression. Mm. And that's why perhaps providing a more comprehensive type of screening, including, for example, measurement of axial length or the length of the eyeball and refractive errors. Myopia, astigmatism would be relevant.
3: But when a child is growing, does the eyeball grow at the same time? I mean, when does the eyeball stop, you know, growing?
2: It does, it does. Basically, from 4 to 18 years of age, we are talking about on average 3 millimeter of eyeball growth. And the age where we see this type of growth happens most rapidly is about from 5, 6, 7, 8 years of age. This range is kind of a prime period we can intervene.
3: Is it better to treat myopia whilst the eye is growing or when it stops growing?
2: We do have evidence now that when we're able to detect myopia early, or when we see, for example, for a child with the age of 6, we do expect certain degree of hyperopia, which is the opposite of myopia. We call this hyperopic reserve. So we expect to see about 0.75 diopter or a diopter. A diopter is the units of measurement of refractive errors. We expect to see this degree of hyperopic reserve. If we don't see it, if it is less than, say, 0.75, these children may well be benefit from treatment, because we see these children would be at high risk of development of myopia as they grow.
1: Right. Now, Mary, just coming back to you, so this joint program that Orbis is doing with HKU Med, I'm also curious to know whether there is potential for collaboration between the two different medical teams, right, such as sharing knowledge and experience. You know, have you been doing that with them?
0: With Hong Kong UMed?
1: Yes.
0: Actually, three years ago, we are also working with the Hong Kong UMed on another project. It's more on the glaucoma. For that, we are using an AI rotor to screen the glaucoma patients so as to more accurate and more early detect the glaucoma patients so that if the patients that have glaucoma, so that they will to get the early treatment as well.
1: Yep. Now, earlier we were just talking about myopia in children, but as I understand, the joint program is also offering free eye screenings for adults as well, right? Can you tell us a little bit more about the importance of that as well? Why also screen the adults too?
0: Adults, we're talking about the age 50 plus. I think we talk a lot of the myopia. For adults, they also have the myopia problem as well. And a lot of the adults, they think that if I have the myopia problem, I can just wear the glasses. But we know that if you have high myopia, you have a higher risk of other eye disease, for example, glaucoma. I'm sure doctors will know more about that, but that is the risk of getting other eye diseases. So that's why we believe that if you have the myopia or other eye disease, to have the regular eye check, so that if you have eye problem, you can identify earlier, and then you have get the right treatment and also the preventions.
3: So what we talked about the options for children. What are the options for adults? Are they the same, or are they a different variety?
2: It's tough because we're talking about the risk of having severe eye diseases are much higher for individuals with myopia, and even much higher for individuals with high myopia. By definition, we're talking about high myopia is having a refractive errors worse than -6 diopters. So these individuals, they're at risk of development of not just glaucoma, but also age-related macular degeneration, also cataract, retinal detachment. So all these conditions, some of them could be disabling and irreversible. And that's why early prevention is important, because once the eyeball has grown to such a length, these complications are unavoidable.
3: And just a technical question. When you say high myopia is where it's over 600...
2: Than 6 diopters.
3: Is that also the case where someone has had LASIK to reduce the high myopic rate to a lower amount? Are they still at high risk of
2: They are still at high risk.
3: They are still at high risk.
2: Because the complications are related to the length of the eyebore. Refractive surgery typically would just change the curvature of the cornea.
3: Right.
2: Just like wearing a pair of contact lenses, which can reduce the degree of myopia, but it doesn't really change the geometry of the eyeball.
3: I see.
1: Now, what about, Mary, what about public education? Because you already mentioned about, you know, you're doing public education as well. Tell us about the importance of public education in preventing or managing myopia.
0: That's what Orbis do a lot in Hong Kong. We believe education drives the long-term change. The eye screening can detect the myopia, but I think the daily habits also matters, like managing the screen time, ensure the proper lighting, and also increasing the outdoor plate. That can be actively prevent and also to slow in the progressions. That's why we also do a lot of the school education and community educations as well, because I think we strengthen the public awareness of the eye disease. That's all of us bring in the eye care to help to life locally through the immersive eye health education. Actually, every year, all of us go into the schools. We conduct over 300 eye care talk and also 100 community eye health talk in Hong Kong, because we believe that education, public education, is really vital to prevent the all those some of the eye disease.
3: There's also the 20/20/20 rule, right? Do you want to tell us about that?
0: Yeah, that's So that means when you read or use your mobile phone for 20 minutes, you take 20 seconds rest, and then to see the 20 feet distance, so that you can get your eyes to rest for a moment.
3: So don't forget, after 20 minutes, stop for 20 seconds and look 20 feet away.
0: Yes.
1: Right? You're talking to someone who's looking at an iPad, right? It's been 20 minutes, but they look away. No, but let's talk about, you know, what do you want to see, you know, having this corporation? What hopes do you want families to learn from this campaign?
0: I think, first of all, is the... don't wait until your kids have the myopia problem to see the eye doctors. Early preventions. That means, as mentioned, some of the daily habits that I think the parents can do it if in their daily life. So also, not to myopia is something that is not just a pair of glasses that you can to solve the problem. And basically, is there will be a high risk of other eye disease as well. So we want to encourage the Hong Kong people, basically regular eye check, not just for kids but for adults as well, so that to keep our eyesight healthy.
1: Well, actually, on that note, Professor, do you actually recommend, you know, whether it's children or adults or older adults, right, to have like an annual eye check?
2: We do, particularly for individuals with known risk factors. For example, children with parents with myopia, we encourage an early eye check or annual eye check. Adults with family history of eye diseases, they should also have eye check more regularly.
1: I guess the one question is then, what happens if it's left untreated? Right? Or what happens afterwards?
2: You mean myopia?
1: Yeah.
3: You go blind.
2: Fortunately, most of our myopic population, wearing glasses is effective. But unfortunately, some of them do develop different types of eye diseases. And as I said, some of these diseases are irreversible. And for example, glaucoma. Glaucoma is about the degeneration of the optic nerve. We need to diagnose early because we do have treatment to prevent worsening of the degeneration. But once the optic nerve is degenerated, we have no ways to recover sight for these patients. That's why early screening is important, early detection is important, and regular checking is particularly relevant if you have family history.
3: Oh, I must be getting confused with cataracts and glaucoma. I always thought glaucoma was also rectifiable, but it's not, you're saying. Nerve dies, it dies.
2: Right. Cataract by far is easier to manage because modern day cataract surgery is highly effective.
3: Yes.
2: It's reversible, but glaucoma is not.
3: I see.
1: Now, Mary, I'm also curious about, Orbis's work, around the world. Can you just tell us a little bit more about that? What have you been doing, in terms of, eye protection for children and adults, in the globe, around?
0: You mentioned about the Fly Eye Hospital, but it is not the only tools that Orbis use. Mm. Besides the Fly Eye Hospital, we will also have in different countries, for example, in Vietnam, Bangladesh, India, Peru, Africa, all these developing countries, we have Orbis projects there. Mm. We partner with the local hospital there, and then we develop some long-term projects, for example, 3 to 5 years. Mm. So we train the local doctors there. We do the proper education, go to the remote areas to do the eye screening. Because as you can imagine, in the developing countries, the country is so big. And then the people in it, actually in the rural areas, it is very difficult for them to travel to the city to see the eye doctors. Mm. That's why Orbis go into the village, the remote areas, to do the eye screening, to do the proper education, telling them that if you have eye problems, you can be treated. Yeah. So that is how Orbis come in. And then we also, with the technology, we have the CyberSight AI platform that through the CyberSight basically is an internet platform that we connect our volunteer doctors and also to train the doctors. With that platform, we can train more medical people around the world. Actually, we cover 200 countries.
1: Wow.
0: And then, so all the users, they can be through that platform. We have a lot of the medical journals, and also there is a lot of trainings, workshops in that medical platform. Mm. And we also advocate the local government as well.
1: Mm.
0: Because we believe that in the long term, they need to change the local the health policy so that it becomes the eye care, eye health as be a part of the local health policy so that they can be putting more resources in the in different countries.
1: Right. Mm-hmm. Very meaningful what Orbis is doing. Very meaningful indeed. But I guess a final question for you, Professor. Just like generally in Hong Kong, we just talked about myopia, right, and a little bit about glaucoma. But are there any other, eye diseases or eye issues that we in Hong Kong should be aware of?
2: Well, we do have a number of leading causes of blindness or vision impairment in Hong Kong. Glaucoma, macular degeneration, cataract, and diabetic retinopathy. Mm. So these are basically four major causes of blindness.
1: Right.
2: Some of them are manageable, some of them are less manageable. We do encourage individuals, particularly if you have risk factors, for example, if you are known to have myopia, if you have family history of any eye diseases, if you are over 50 years of age, those individuals, they need regular eye check. Because, as I said, very often these eye diseases occur only in one eye in the beginning. But then it can progress to the other eye, to the fellow eye. So early detection is important because very often patients, they may not be aware of the disease until the disease reaches the end stage. So early detection with early treatment. But at the early stages, many of these diseases are irreversible.
1: Yeah, I guess like you said, early signs, as soon as you suspect something, early detection, go and get a check. Even regular eye check is key, right?
2: That's right.
1: Yeah, okay. Well, thank you for joining us today. It's great to have both of you here with us in the studio. That was Mary Lau, who's Executive Director of Orbis Hong Kong, and Professor Christopher Leung, Chairperson and Clinical Professor at the Department of Ophthalmology, School of Clinical Medicine at HKU Med. Thank you once again for joining us
3: today.
1: Thank you. Thank you very much. Wow, Rainbow, what do you think? of the myopia crisis in Hong Kong?
3: Well, I didn't get to ask the question I really wanted to ask, which was, you know, what's getting professors excited in terms of medical advances in myopia? Oh. But we'll leave that for the next time.
1: Another time. Yeah. Okay, well, thanks again for joining us. And moving on, it's free, no booking needed, and you don't need to be good at sport. From this month, Six Sports Center are throwing open their doors for some walk-in sports days, all about basketball, volleyball, and football. The Leisure and Cultural Services Department wants to get more of us off the couch and into the game. There will be skill demonstrations, elite-friendly matches, and a chance to meet some renowned athletes in person. Marcus Lum earlier spoke with Connie Chung, LCSD's Senior Leisure Manager of Community Program, to find out more.
4: The three major ball games refer to volleyball, football, and basketball, which are three of the most popular sports in Hong Kong. They are also one of the key areas of sports promotion in the national strategy to promote fitness for all. From September to December this year, the LCSDA will organize six sports days focusing on volleyball, football, and basketball. These popular team sports not only provide excellent physical exercise, but also foster social interaction and the spirit of teamwork. We hope to encourage more members of the public to get active and experience the lifelong benefits of regular exercise.
5: Could you also tell us how do these sports days support the promotion of sports for all?
4: The sports days are fundamentally designed to maximize public participation. Admission is free, walk-ins are welcomed, and we have tailored activities to suit people of all ages and fitness levels. To truly embody the sport for all spirit, we are hosting these six events across different venues in various districts, including Hong Kong Park Sports Centre in Central and Western District, Qing Yi South West Sports Centre in Kuai Ching District, Lai Chi Kok Park Sports Centre in Sum Shui Po District, To Kwa Wan Sports Centre in Kowloon City District, Siulun Sports Centre in Tuen Mun District, and Ma On Shan Sports Centre in Sha Tin District. By bringing these events directly to the community, we aim to make it as easy as possible for everyone, regardless of age and ability, to embrace an active and healthy lifestyle.
5: And what activities can members of the public can look forward to?
4: Members of the public can look forward to a fantastic lineup of activities. We are thrilled to have professional skill demonstrations by renowned athletes, including former national volleyball team star Xuan Yue, Hong Kong volleyball player Wan Ka Nam, and basketball players Kelvin Chung and Len Siu Wah. We also have special guests, artists Kyle Lee and Tiffany Lau, who are both passionate about volleyball and basketball respectively, to share their experience and interact with participants. There will also be challenge competitions, friendly matches, fitness exercises, DIY workshops, and interactive games for participants of all ages.
5: And how can the public participate these sports day? And perhaps do they need to pay as well?
4: All sports days are free of charge and welcome walk-in participation on the event days.
5: How can these events help encourage people to develop a habit of regular exercise?
4: We hope these sports days will provide an enjoyable and accessible platform for everyone to try different sports and experience the fun of being active. More importantly, we want to inspire participants to stay active after the events and gradually integrate physical activity into their daily lives. This directly aligns with our core objective of encouraging the public to develop a lifelong habit of regular exercise and embrace a healthy lifestyle.
5: Will the department consider organizing similar sports day in the future?
4: Yes, definitely. We are fully committed to promoting sport for all. Through flagship events like our annual Sport for All Day, we continuously encourage people of all ages and abilities to engage in regular physical activities. In fact, all 18 district leisure offices organize different recreational or training classes all year round. Moving forward, we will continue to develop attractive and innovative programs to help the public build and maintain a healthy lifestyle.
5: And knowing that the actual event will begin, perhaps could you also tell us where can the public learn more information about the event as well?
4: For more information, members of the public can visit the Sports Fund for All dedicated website, where they can find all event details. We look forward to seeing everyone there and enjoying the fun of sports together.
1: And that was Connie Cheung in the LCSD Senior Leisure Manager of Community Program. She was talking to Marcus Lum about how some sports centers are throwing open the doors for some walk-in sports, including basketball, volleyball, and football. Now, time for the weather. It's sunny intervals and a few showers, hot during the day with a maximum temperature of around 32 degrees, moderate east to northeasterly winds. Current temperature is 29 degrees and relative humidity is 82%. We're going to take a quick break. 9:38, time for the news.
6: Foreign Minister Wang Yi has said President Xi Jinping's attendance at this weekend's BRICS summit in India is of strategic significance for steering high-quality development for greater cooperation in the bloc. Cecil Wong reports.
7: President Xi had yesterday unveiled initiatives in areas ranging from AI to trade, while calling on BRICS nations to advance innovation-driven development, uphold peace and stability, and improve global governance. Foreign Minister Wang Yi said the president had injected fresh impetus into BRICS cooperation, empowered the global south, and reached an important consensus with India that the neighbors should be partners. Wang said President Xi and Indian Prime Minister Narendra Modi had a candid and in-depth exchange of views on key issues, and the leaders agreed to jointly maintain peace in border areas, while the two countries will support each other as rotating chair of the BRICS grouping.
6: Indian Prime Minister Narendra Modi had wrapped up the summit in New Delhi, saying BRICS nations would work toward producing tangible results.
8: Our discussions over the past 2 days have further strengthened our conviction that BRICS is not merely a grouping of nations, but an ecosystem of solutions. We hope that the New Delhi Declaration adopted at this summit will provide a clear direction for our shared vision and future cooperation. We must translate all outcomes into time-bound actions that deliver last-mile impact.
6: Oman has announced the postponement of a meeting planned for today between Iran and Gulf countries on the Strait of Hormuz. Iran's foreign ministry had said Oman would host the talks to negotiate the future of the vital waterway. Oman's news agency said the meeting has been postponed to create conditions conducive to a constructive dialogue. U.S. President Donald Trump has hit out at critics of artificial intelligence who have warned firms to slow down its development, calling them negative forces. He said that the United States needed to maintain its lead in the technology.
9: We're the most sophisticated country in the world, and frankly, I want to keep it that way, because whoever wins, AI wins. And we can put guardrails, we can do this and that, but I think you have a lot of negative forces that are bringing it up that shouldn't be bringing it up. And they're bringing up things that won't happen.
6: His comments came days after AI researcher Jacob Costin quit the industry, accusing his former employers OpenAI and Anthropic of gambling with people's lives in the AI race. The news from RTHK.
10: 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Wastewater must be properly treated before being discharged. If not, it will pollute our rivers and harbour and cause a stink. 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And remember, keep wastewater out of the rainwater system.
11: 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How many children should you have? 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
1: Hey there, welcome back to Backchat with myself, Philip Wong, and...
3: Rainbow Leung.
1: Fantastic. Now, last week we had our 11th Belt and Road Summit here in Hong Kong, which ran for 2 days and drew more than 6,000 participants. We'll unpack the summit's outcomes and what the outcome means for Hong Kong with Nicholas Ho, Hong Kong's Commissioner for Belt and Road. Hello, Nicholas. Thank you for joining us.
13: Hello, Philip. Hello, Rainbow. Thanks for having me.
1: No, of course. So, you know, I've heard that you were maybe a little bit busy last week, and I hope you had a restful weekend.
13: It was good. It was good. Yes, it's a historic record, a number of people coming, and of course, the result as well. And there's also other side events, so it's been a busy week.
1: Yeah. Well, if you don't mind, can you just tell us a little bit more about the two-day event? You know, what was going on, what happened?
13: Sure thing. So this year is the 11th edition of the summit. And of course, we wanted to do something new and we wanted to increase the breadth and depth of the summit. Mm-hmm. So when you look at the level of sort of foreign government officials, speakers, this year it's very senior, from the Prime Minister of Uzbekistan to the Vice President of Uruguay and another ministers as well. Mm-hmm. But at the same time, we want to increase

0: Gosh.
1: And so a lot, I'm pretty sure, like you just mentioned there, it sounded like the two-day event, you know, lots of things going on. But if you just have to just choose like one of the most important concrete outcome, what would it be?
2: Well, I think apart from the monetary figure I mentioned, more importantly is this year, more and more participants from all over the world have joined us, and I think leading to a lot of new elements. So the summit itself, if I have to choose one thing, it is no longer just a deal-making or a sort of commerce summit, but it's becoming an annual gathering to build insights, to share knowledge, as well as do business.
0: Right. And can you tell us or describe the participant profile and demographic and share any feedback that they had? You alluded to the variety, but I want to hear a bit more.
2: Yeah, so apart from sort of the audience coverage, I think this year we have a significant amount of participant coming in from Central Asia, both government and business. And I think that's riding on the chief executive's visit back in June this year to Central Asia. And we see, you know, the prime minister of Uzbekistan coming to Hong Kong twice in one year, which is extremely rare for a prime minister to visit, you know, the same city twice in a year.
0: Yes.
2: And of course, business leaders, major companies also set up booths from Central Asia in our summit this year. And I think that also ride on a lot of Chinese mainland companies, Hong Kong companies, and regional companies, their growing interest to access Central Asia market.
1: Yeah, I guess let's continue on this topic on Central Asia. You already mentioned the CE visited, you know, Central Asia just a couple of months ago, right? And then after that, quite a few things happening. I remember like some MOUs were signed, right? And now I think direct flights will be resumed to Central Asia later in January. You know, why has there been a lot of emphasis on this particular region?
2: Well, I think in the past year, Central Asia, in terms of a regional economic engine, is catching more and more sort of attention. And since the chief executive delegation in June, like you mentioned, was historic results of 96 MOUs with a deal value of $1.65 billion, that has totally changed the game, because more and more companies, whether it's Chinese mainland, Hong Kong companies, are accessing that region. And they see Central Asia as a hub to access both Eastern Europe and also our country's northwest region. So when the chief executive mentioned this concept of hub-to-hub cooperation, using Kazakhstan and Uzbekistan as a hub to access the region, and vice versa, the Central Asian companies use Hong Kong to access the Greater Bay Area and the ASEAN and the Asia region, I think that sort of created a new wave of opportunities. And as a result, since the visit, we already see a Kazakhstan state-owned company filed for listing in Hong Kong. We have seen just 2 weeks ago 7.2 billion renminbi of dim sum bonds was issued by two Kazakh institutions just 2 weeks ago. And that amount is actually double of last year. So we're seeing this growing interest to use Hong Kong as a resource allocation hub, in a way, apart from finance, but also our standards, our services, our opportunity and roadshow, so on and so forth. And of course, last year, right before our summit, a media company that was also part of the delegation to Central Asia during the CE visit in June, that media company also hosted a Hong Kong-China conference in Astana, right before our summit here in Hong Kong. So these are just, I think, follow-up results, both monetary and people-to-people connectivity since that mission. And at this summit this year, we also have strong focus and strong deal flows from the region as well.
1: And what about, you know, was there a lot of talk during the summit about the usage of or the cooperation on technology, in particular AI, because as you know, that is becoming, you know, a very big thing here?
2: Absolutely. So our summit this year, when we talk about the breadth and depth of the new additions, we added a low altitude economy session, brand new. And of course, we talk about low altitude economy and AI at the summit and how we can align standards, we can share technology and knowledge with our Belt and Road countries partners. Second is we also added a new session called Think Tank Dialogue. We believe, you know, think tank and knowledge sharing is also

0: very important for the summit in terms of building the thought leadership and sharing insights. So these two elements, I think, will continue to stay. And of course, it shared how AI can shape the digital and innovative Silk Road.
1: For me, I always think that harmonization of standards across regions and countries is a must for multilateral cooperation to be successful. Was there any were there any such discussions on harmonization?
0: Absolutely. So since last year and the policy addressed, we have been tasked to build a coordinating platform within Hong Kong called the Belt and Road Capacity Building Platform. And since its launch, there has been 20 government and semi-government institutions inside providing training, capacity building, standards alignment across eight different sectors.
1: Right.
0: So at this summit, we also hosted a capacity building roundtable on innovative and health Silk Road with the sole purpose to share knowledge, share best practices, and hopefully promote standard interoperability. But you're absolutely right, Rainbow, because in the Belt and Road regions, we're looking at more than 150-plus countries. And as you can imagine, across different sectors and different industries, there will be different standards and rules and regulation.
2: Yes.
0: And of course, providing a interoperability would help everybody.
2: Now, you already mentioned about this earlier, Nicholas, but you know, during the summit, a lot of MOUs were signed, a lot of deals as well, valued over, I think it was around US
1: 3.1 billion USD.
2: That's a big amount, I have to say. Right, isn't it?
1: Three times as
2: yeah.
1: much as last year.
2: Wow, you did research there. But I do want to ask you, Nicholas, you know, how important are these, you know, MOUs, and what do they mean in terms of the progress for Hong Kong and as well as the Belt and Road?
0: Absolutely. So when we dive deep and look at those agreements being signed at the summit or even, you know, in the past missions, there are, you can broadly understood it as three types of MOUs. One is the G2G. So usually the government-to-government ones will lead to some multilateral agreements. For example, at the summit, one of the MOUs or one of the agreements being signed was the investment protection promotion agreements between Hong Kong and Bangladesh. So that can greatly reduce the threshold and friction when you do cross-border trade with Bangladesh, for example. And a lot of these G2G agreements with the sole purpose is to lower the cross-boundary sort of trade and business activity threshold, whether it is tax-related, visa-related, or sort of investment protection or free trade related. Second is organization with organization. Maybe it's chamber and chamber, professional association with professional association, because we need to get on a level where business and professional service body can do can have a mechanism that they can exchange, they do more visits, and they can collaborate more.
2: Right.
0: And then sort of the main bulk of it is project-specific deals. So sort of the deal flow that I mentioned just now, including the dim sum bonds, including the listing, including the direct flights. So these are project-specific. So it's, that's why all these sort of monetary value comes in.
2: Yep. Now, one of these MOUs, I think that was signed during the summit, was with the MTR Corporation. Right, I think this was just like, you know, announced just over the weekend. Now, as we all know, MTR, you know, is a huge corporation. But I do wonder, what about, you know, for, you know, the SMEs? Are there any opportunities for them here?
0: Absolutely. So I think for SMEs opportunities, there are two types. And that's something that we're strengthening and trying to do more. One is in our delegation and at our summit, we obviously invite a lot of SMEs, and we and on our missions we try to bring more SMEs out. So judging the sort of opportunity it presents and the challenges and obviously the potential benefit, the SME will get sort of new business opportunities, and we definitely want to help them to secure business deals when we go abroad. Now, that's one thing. Second is what we're trying to build is to make sure that Hong Kong, apart from being a super value adder and a super connector, we also aggregate the resources from Belt and Road regions in Hong Kong. Because, you know, Belt and Road, there are many opportunities, there are many, you know, sovereign wealth funds. So what we try to do is to make sure that we converge Belt and Road Capital Talent Opportunities Roadshows in Hong Kong. So we become the de facto resource allocation hub. Mm. Now, how does the SME benefit? Of course, one way you can say, oh, these

0: roadshows, delegations, listing, you know, companies coming to Hong Kong. It will create employment for the SMEs here in Hong Kong without going abroad, right? Mm. SMEs here. But at the same time, because Hong Kong's Belt and Road strategy is two-way flow, mm. so when we become or continues to become the resource allocation and orchestration hub, more and more Chinese mainland companies, especially private companies from China mainland, will use Hong Kong as a hub to access Belt and Road markets, because we've become the one-stop platform with the necessary tools, the regulations, the standards, and the resources that they need to equip themselves to enter into Belt and Road markets. So that created the opportunity of making the economic pie or the engine in Hong Kong much bigger, because it's not just Belt and Road resource, you know, on one hand coming in, but at the same time, it's Chinese mainland companies coming in Hong Kong and using Hong Kong as a platform to go global. So I think that is, in our perspective, a much more effective and a much more wide approach, so that the SME in Hong Kong can benefit. Because as we all know, there are SMEs, you know, sort of securing contracts in Belt and Road regions, but a lot of the SMEs, if not majority of the SMEs, may not have the sort of interest or may not have the ability to go global. Yeah. So creating a bigger Belt and Road economic sort of engine in Hong Kong can, you know, have these periphery benefits.
1: Mm-hmm. The summit actually sounds amazing, not only in terms of the size and the numbers, over 6,000 participants, but you seem to have covered everything almost, Nicholas, in the summit alone, the two-day, you know, action-packed two-day summit. Was there any particular segment that personally resonated with you that you particularly enjoyed?
0: Well, the two days, it has been a lot of running around for me, but I did manage to join different sections. I think the opening, of course, was very reassuring and optimistic, because you hear leaders from Central Asia, from Latin America, and also from ASEAN sharing their views on Belt and Road, and particularly they mentioned Hong Kong's role mm-hmm. in regional development. That's a very sort of reassuring, optimistic recognition. Mm-hmm. Second is one of the new elements of the summit was the think tank dialogue. Mm-hmm. And I think that also add another layer of insight, because traditionally we hear a lot from businessmen, we hear a lot from, you know, government leaders from around the world, but we rarely hear from think tanks. And I think because the think tank dialogue was by, you know, two international think tanks in the region, they sort of shared how Asia Pacific and how the Belt and Road and how climate change and university research all comes into play. So that level of insight adds another dimension, I think, to the summit itself. And of course, I think that's also enhanced track two dialogue, because of course, sometimes track one is important, but I think more importantly, I think track two can also share another layer of insight.
2: Yeah. Now, we already mentioned that, you know, recently, the last couple of months, there has been a lot of collaboration between us here in Hong Kong, as well as the regions in Central Asia, right? But looking forward, where should we look next?
0: So, as you know, this administration has been extremely focused on deepening ties with ASEAN, opening Middle East, and now opening Central Asia. Mm. So the first step definitely is to continue to deepen our ties with these three regions, making it our core in terms of our going out strategy, because there's still a lot of opportunities. There's still a lot of, apart from first-tier cities, they have second- and third-tier city. So we think, you know, this will be will formulate our core in terms of our Belt and Road initiative strategy. Yeah. Second is we will also be looking into West Asia and North Africa, as well as South Asia. That's why in this summit, you see high-level ministers from Bangladesh, Pakistan, and Sri Lanka also attended. And at the same time, you see ministers and also project owners from Turkey and also from Egypt also attended the summit. So we also use the summit as a testing ground to lay the foundation of our future market strategy. So we will most likely be visiting Turkey in Egypt next year with a view that we want to also explore South Asian markets in the future as well.
2: Now, just one

0: Final question, Nicholas, and if you don't mind, just very quickly, you know, between now and the next Belt and Road Summit,
1: Give the guy a break. Let him have some rest.
0: After this, what do you hope to see between now and then?
2: Well, I think we're already seeing, for example, the increased interest from go global companies such as Chinese mainland companies increasingly using Hong Kong as a hub to go global. But at the same time, I think Belt and Road Initiative, at least for Hong Kong participation, is no longer a concept, is no longer just a national strategy. It's becoming increasingly common, and we're finding success stories not just in trade, but we're also seeing it in SMEs, in universities, in the school. So I think the next stage from now until the next summit is how can we convert Belt and Road Initiative from mainstream sort of economic strategy.
0: Well, apologies, Nicholas. We are running out of time, so I will let you go now. But thank you so much for joining us. That was Nicholas Ho, Commissioner for Belt and Road. And thank you again, everyone, for joining us today. We'll see you tomorrow on Tomorrow's Back Chat. Thank you.
3: RTHK, the news at 10 with Wendy Wong. Foreign Minister Wang Yi has said President Xi Jinping's attendance at this weekend's BRICS summit in India is of strategic significance for steering high-quality development for greater cooperation in the bloc. Cecil Wong reports.
4: President Xi had yesterday unveiled initiatives in areas ranging from AI to trade, while calling on BRICS nations to advance innovation-driven development, uphold peace and stability, and improve global governance. Foreign Minister Wang Yi said the president had injected fresh impetus into BRICS cooperation, empowered the global south, and reached an important consensus with India that the neighbors should be partners. Wang said President Xi and Indian Prime Minister Narendra Modi had a candid and in-depth exchange of views on key issues, and the leaders agreed to jointly maintain peace in border areas, while the two countries will support each other as rotating chair of the BRICS grouping.
3: Indian Prime Minister Narendra Modi had wrapped up the summit in New Delhi, saying BRICS nations would work toward producing tangible results.
5: Our discussions over the past 2 days have further strengthened our conviction that BRICS is not merely a grouping of nations, but an ecosystem of solutions. We hope that the New Delhi Declaration adopted at this summit will provide a clear direction for our shared vision and future cooperation. We must translate all outcomes into time-bound actions that deliver last-mile impact.
3: BRICS originally included Brazil, Russia, India, China and South Africa. It has now expanded to include Iran, Indonesia, Egypt, Ethiopia and the United Arab Emirates. Oman has announced the postponement of a meeting planned for today between Iran and Gulf countries on the Strait of Hormuz. Iran's foreign ministry has said Oman would host the talks to negotiate the future of the vital waterway. Oman's news agency said the meeting has been postponed to create conditions conducive to a constructive dialogue. U.S. President Donald Trump has hit out at critics of artificial intelligence who have warned firms to slow down its development, calling them negative forces. He said that the United States needed to maintain its lead in the technology.
6: We're the most sophisticated country in the world, and frankly, I want to keep it that way, because whoever wins, AI wins. And we can put guardrails, we can do this and that, but I think you have a lot of negative forces that are bringing it up that shouldn't be bringing it up, and they're bringing up things that won't happen.
3: His comments came days after AI researcher Jacob Cosson quit the industry, accusing his former employers, OpenAI and Anthropic, of gambling with people's lives in the AI race. The head of the OpenAI says the company won't go public this year, citing safety concerns over artificial intelligence. Sean Kennedy has more.
7: In an interview with Fortune magazine, OpenAI's CEO Sam Altman said a listing would be ill-advised, and the company didn't feel pressure to go public, confirming that an initial public offering was off the table for this year. OpenAI, the maker of ChatGPT, and its rival Anthropic have been racing to become public companies. Both companies have filed confidential IPO documents with U.S. regulators and are targeting public listings at valuations approaching $1 trillion U.S. dollars. Over the weekend, Anthropic's chief executive Dario Amodei called for AI companies to slow down the development of the powerful technology.
3: Locally, a trial has found that music can calm elderly patients with dementia and help them sleep better. 72 patients listened to personalized playlists of songs they loved when they were younger 4 times a day. Dr. Yip Wai Man is Chief of Service for Medicine and Geriatrics at Tai Po Hospital.
8: Firstly, there is no adverse outcome. At least we haven't heard of any single patient show any dislike of the music that we've chosen. And most of the time, these sort of patients need to be prescribed drug for sleep or to soothe their agitated emotion. But after the scheme, 17 out of 70-something patients were able to lower down the so-called on-demand drug, particularly the sleeping pills.
3: To weather forecast for today, sunny intervals and a few showers. Isolated thunderstorms at first, hot during the day. Light to moderate easterly winds. Outlook mainly fine in the next couple of days, apart from one or two showers in the morning and at night tomorrow. Right now, the thunderstorm warning is in effect and the temperature is 29 degrees Celsius with relative humidity 82%. The news from RTHK.

Good morning and welcome to brunch here on Radio 3 with me, Shazirwan Scully, taking you through until midday today. That was Shaggy featuring Robin Thicke and Looking Lovely. That's a combo I didn't ever have in mind, but I'm here for it. I love it. That's new music that was out just earlier this year. I think at the end of March that came out. Fantastic. I think we can have that one again. Enjoying that. Let me tell you what we've got on the show this Monday, 14th of September. We're going to have some live music in the studio after 10:30 because Hong Kong-based singer and songwriter Amy McCann is going to join me here in the Radio 3 studio, and she's going to be talking about her journey into Hong Kong's acoustic music scene, her upcoming EP. So stay tuned for that if you love a bit of live music. And then after 11, I'm going to be joined by Melissa Tan. She's from the Hong Kong Dignity Institute, and it's an organisation supporting people affected by human trafficking and exploitation, and she'll be with me after 11. Then after 11:30, Radio 3's very own Raphael Blair joins me for our lovely feature, The Bright Side, which is where we bring you some uplifting and inspiring stories from across the world. As ever, if you've got any questions for my guests or any song requests, I love to play your song requests. Keep them coming, 2338 8266. That's 2338 8266. Getting things going this morning with a request I had in last week, but I ran out of time to play it. I'm so sorry about that. But in contrast to the song that we started the show with, this is not new music, but it still feels fresh to this day. You tell me, it's Elton John and Kiki Dee. Of course, it's Don't Go Breaking My Heart. And it's 50 years old. Can you believe that? It was out in 1976, but I think it's as fresh as the day it was released. Here it is right now on Brunch.

Elton John and Kiki D here on Brunch with me, Shazia. We've had a lovely request in from David, mixing up the speed and the tempo. If you've got requests, 2338 8266. He's requested Adam and the Ants, Stand and Deliver, from 1981, I believe. And who doesn't love a little bit of the 80s? Here you go, Adam and the Ants here on Brunch.

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1: When an amber rainstorm signal is in force, follow the news on weather and road conditions. When a red or black rainstorm signal is in force,

course and the Education Bureau has announced class suspension, schools should adopt emergency measures. They should keep premises open, look after students who have arrived, and keep students at school until it is safe to leave. Parents need not hurry to pick up children. Students already on their way to school should pay attention to rainfall, as well as traffic, slope, and road conditions, and should stay somewhere safe if necessary.

The chief executive, John Lee, will be live in our studio this Friday morning at 8:03 for his 2026 phone-in. Call 233-88-266 during the program to put your questions to the chief executive directly. 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The Chief Executive's 2026 phone-in, this Friday morning after 8, here on Radio 3.

0: Young and the Giant here on Radio 3 with me, Shazia, taking you through until midday today. Time now for a little bit of weather, sunny intervals and a few showers and isolated thunderstorms at first today. Hot during the day and light to moderate easterly winds. The outlook mainly fine in the next couple of days, apart from one or two showers in the morning and at night tomorrow. There's also a thunderstorm warning in place, which is going to remain in effect until 11:45 today. The temperature right now is 29 Celsius with a relative humidity of 83%. It's 10:30. Let's head over to the newsroom.
1: Oman has announced the postponement of a meeting planned for today between Iran and Gulf countries on the Strait of Hormuz. Iran's foreign ministry has said Oman would host the talks to negotiate the future of the vital waterway. Foreign Minister Wang Yi has said President Xi Jinping's attendance at this weekend's BRICS summit in India is of strategic significance for steering high-quality development for greater cooperation in the bloc. And a trial has found that music can help calm elderly patients with dementia and help them sleep better. 72 patients listen to personal live playlists of songs they loved when they were younger four times a day. The news from RTHK.

0: fantastic. Some live music here on Brunch on Radio 3 with me, Shazia. That was, of course, Hong Kong-based singer and songwriter Amy McCann. She performs under a rather intriguing name. I'm going to ask her about a bit more later. Pretty Decent Boyfriend. Amy, welcome to the show.
1: Hello, thanks for having me.
0: Delighted to have you on. That was an absolute corker of a tune. Can you tell us a little bit more about what you just played?
1: Yeah, so that is probably my favourite song to play. It's called Strong. And it's, you know, about missing someone who's not really here anymore. So, yeah, it normally gets a really good reception when I do that on live.
0: It was lovely. I've got goosebumps.
1: Thank you.
0: It was really nice. And I'm guessing you've got a few more up your sleeve as well.
1: I have. I've got maybe about 12 originals now that I gig, and I'll swap out depending on the gig and depending on the vibe. A lot of them are sad, so I try and swap them out with happy ones occasionally.
0: It is what it is. Adele's music is sad, and well, we love it. We're here for it, aren't we? Fantastic. Well, hopefully during this chat you can play us another song or two. We'll see how we go. We'd love that. Now, where does the name Pretty Decent Boyfriend come from? Because they're hard to find.
1: Yeah, so it was an in-joke, actually, with my wife. She bought me a pair of socks, and it said Pretty Decent Boyfriend on them. And I said that would be a good name for an artist.
0: So, and there you go, rest is history.
1: Yeah.
0: Brilliant.
1: It makes people ask questions. So
0: it does. Anything that gets people talking, in my experience, is only a good thing. Now, you've been writing songs for more than a decade. What made you finally decide to start performing them in Hong Kong?
1: Yeah, so I moved to Hong Kong just over 2 years ago now. And as you say, I've been writing songs since I was a teenager. I sort of fell out of touch with music a little bit in my late teens, early 20s. Life

0: Yeah, it's hard. I think it's hard to pinpoint, but I think mostly emotions that I'm feeling, stories that I hear, situational things will inspire the songs. As I say, a lot of them are sad, so a lot of them do come from like an emotional place. But when I'm elated or strike on a really happy feeling, or maybe like watch a movie that's really happy, sometimes it just inspires me to put pen to paper. Sometimes I'll be playing around on guitar and a tune will come out, and then I'll just off the top of my head think of some lyrics to do with it. So it could come from anywhere, but I think the main point for me is creating space for myself to sort of allow it to come. Life can be pretty busy, so I think if like for any creative, I suppose just stopping, and it'll come to you.
1: I like that. I like that. It is interesting being in the creative industries, isn't it?
0: Yeah.
1: Yeah. Got to take that inspiration where it lands. Well, talking about inspiration, shall we have one more song from you?
0: Yeah.
1: I can put a jingle on to intro you in. Shall we
0: I
1: do
0: might
1: that?
0: need to tune up, so we've got a long jingle.
1: We can do that. We can do that a little bit. Yeah, we can do that. We can have a slightly longer jingle. Let's do that now. And then what song are you going to play as well?

0: That's live music for you. We're having the tune-up live on it. Okay, tell me when you're ready, Amy.
1: Sounds about right.
0: Okay, perfect. There we go. We didn't quite get our jingle time right, but that's what happens with live radio sometimes, and that's okay. Now, what's the song that you're going to play, Amy?
1: I'll do one called You and Me.
0: Mm-hmm. Okay, fantastic. Here we go. Amy McCann here on Radio 3 playing You and Me.
1: That's a good start.

0: fantastic Amy McCann, also known as Pretty Decent Boyfriend. If you don't know why that is, you have to tune into the earlier interview. You can listen back again on the website. That was absolutely brilliant. There's real passion in your songwriting. I can feel it.
1: Thank you very much.
0: Yeah, wonderful. So you've got an EP coming out later this year. Tell me more about that.
1: I do, yeah. So it's been a long time coming. I've decided to finally record the songs that I write and perform live.
0: Exciting.
1: Which is a very new process for me, I've got to be honest. So, yeah, I'm learning a lot as I'm doing it, and I'm really enjoying it. Mm. And it's bringing new life to the songs as well that have, you know, perhaps I've been playing for a long time and maybe got a bit stagnant for my point of view. So, yeah, that should be out hopefully the end of this year.
0: Wonderful. What's the acoustic music scene like here in Hong Kong? Have you been welcomed with open arms?
1: Yeah, it took me a little while to find, but I have found it. It's really vibrant. It's really fun. Quite varied. It's great. So you just need to walk into any sort of bar on early on a weekend, I'd say, and you'll probably come across some great acoustic acts. I'm playing at the Wanch this Wednesday.
0: Okay.
1: I'm going to do an acoustic set there. I might do a couple of songs on electric too. But yeah, the Wanch and Aftermath are like the places that I really found my footing with performing live here. So
0: I love both of those. Yeah. Tell us a bit more about the gig that you're doing on Wednesday. If someone wants to check you out, what time are you playing there?
1: So I'm on at 8 p.m.
0: Okay.
1: It's part of a larger punk night, actually.
0: Oh, okay. Yeah. I wouldn't have put your music in with the punk lot, but tell me more about that.
1: Yeah, so I've the songs that I've performed today probably don't shed that light a little bit, but yeah, some of my older stuff especially is a little bit more upbeat, and it does have like a punky attitude-y vibe, but it's still acoustic. So yeah, there is definitely a crossover, certainly with my older stuff. And I think lyrically, some of the songs that I do are quite post-punk, shall we say. I haven't really got the energy for punk now that I did in my 20s and teens.
0: I can understand that, having hit my 40s as well. I'm like, okay, let's like keep things calmer.
1: Yeah, exactly.
0: Yeah. It's that kind of vibe. Well, have you got the energy to do one more song first? Perhaps you could do, I don't know, the song that you're going to release first? Or are you still thinking about what that's going to be?
1: Yeah, I can do. So, okay.
0: Would you like to do that? Okay, tell us a bit more about the song first.
1: So this song is, let me think what song I'll do.
0: I'm putting her on the spot, but the music is so wonderful. I'm sure that I'm not the only one that wants to hear a bit more of it.
1: So this one, it's very recent actually, so I think this will be the one that I release first.
0: Oh really? Okay, what's it called?
1: It's called Work of Art.
0: Okay, fantastic. Amy McCann, Work of Art. I promise this is the last one that I make you do. Amy McCann, Work of Art, here on Brunch on Radio 3.

0: That was absolutely fantastic, Amy. Wow. And that's going to be the first song that you release, is it?
1: Yes, more than likely, I'd say.
0: Brilliant. When are you hoping to do that?
1: Very soon. So it's being worked on as we speak. So hopefully in the next couple of months, that'll be out. And I'm looking to put it on Spotify and all the usual places.
0: Oh, well, I've heard a little rumour that you have a habit of making grown men cry with your music. I'd take that as a compliment if I were you.
1: If I can make someone shed a tear, I consider myself successful at the event, yeah.
0: So not cry in despair, but cry with...
1: Cry with emotion.
0: I think I took it slightly.
1: A positive cry. A healthy cry.
0: I like that.

0: like that. So for anyone that wants to check out your music, have you got an Instagram somewhere they can?
1: Yes, I do. Instagram / pretty decent boyfriend. That is like my universe, really. Everything's on that. Thank
0: Fantastic.
1: You.
0: So pretty decent boyfriend on Instagram. Amy McCann, thank you so much for joining us. She'll be at the Wanch this Wednesday night from 8 p.m. mixed in with a little bit of punk music as well. Let's head over to the news.
2: RTHK The News at 11 with Wendy Wong. Foreign Minister Wang Yi has said President Xi Jinping's attendance at this weekend's BRICS summit in India is of strategic significance for steering high-quality development for greater cooperation in the bloc. Cecil Wong reports.
3: President Xi had yesterday unveiled initiatives in areas ranging from AI to trade, while calling on BRICS nations to advance innovation-driven development, uphold peace and stability, and improve global governance. Foreign Minister Wang Yi said the president had injected fresh impetus into BRICS cooperation, empowered the global south, and reached an important consensus with India that the neighbors should be partners. Wang said President Xi and Indian Prime Minister Narendra Modi had a candid and in-depth exchange of views on key issues, and the leaders agreed to jointly maintain peace in border areas, while the two countries will support each other as rotating chair of the BRICS grouping.
2: Indian Prime Minister Narendra Modi had wrapped up the summit in New Delhi, saying BRICS nations would work toward producing tangible results.
4: Our discussions over the past 2 days have further strengthened our conviction that BRICS is not merely a grouping of nations, but an ecosystem of solutions. We hope that the New Delhi Declaration adopted at this summit will provide a clear direction for our shared vision and future cooperation. We must translate all outcomes into time-bound actions that deliver last-mile impact.
2: BRICS originally included Brazil, Russia, India, China and South Africa. It has now expanded to include Iran, Indonesia, Egypt, Ethiopia and the United Arab Emirates. Oman has announced the postponement of a meeting planned for today between Iran and Gulf countries on the Strait of Hormuz. Iran's foreign ministry has said Oman would host the talks to negotiate the future of the vital waterway. Oman's news agency said a meeting has been postponed to create conditions conducive to a constructive dialogue. U.S. President Donald Trump has hit out at critics of artificial intelligence who have warned firms to slow down its development, calling them negative forces. He said that the United States needed to maintain its lead in the technology.
5: We're the most sophisticated country in the world, and frankly, I want to keep it that way, because whoever wins, AI wins. And we can put guardrails, we can do this and that, but I think you have a lot of negative forces that are bringing it up that shouldn't be bringing it up, and they're bringing up things that won't happen.
2: His comments came days after AI researcher Jacob Cosson quit the industry, accusing his former employers, OpenAI and Anthropic, of gambling with people's lives in the AI race. The head of OpenAI says the company won't go public this year, citing safety concerns over artificial intelligence. Sean Kennedy has more.
6: In an interview with Fortune magazine, OpenAI's CEO Sam Altman said a listing would be ill-advised, and the company didn't feel pressure to go public, confirming that an initial public offering was off the table for this year. OpenAI, the maker of ChatGPT, and its rival Anthropic have been racing to become public companies. Both companies have filed confidential IPO documents with U.S. regulators and are targeting public listings at valuations approaching $1 trillion U.S. dollars. Over the weekend, Anthropic's chief executive Dario Amodei called for AI companies to slow down the development of the powerful technology.
2: Locally, a trial has found that music can help calm elderly patients with dementia and help them sleep better. 72 patients listened to personalized playlists of songs they loved when they were younger, four times a day. Dr. Yip Wai Man is chief of service for medicine and geriatrics at Tai Po Hospital.
7: Firstly, there is no adverse outcome. At least we haven't heard of any single patient show any dislike of the music that we've chosen. And most of the time, these sort of patients need to be prescribed drug for sleep or to soothe their agitated

0: motion. But after the scheme, 17 out of 70-something patients were able to lower down the so-called on-demand drug, particularly the sleeping pills.
1: To weather forecast for today, mainly cloudy with a few showers. Showers will be heavier in some areas with thunderstorms. Light to moderate easterly winds. Outlook mainly fine in the next couple of days, apart from one or two showers in the morning and at night tomorrow. Right now, the temperature is 27 degrees Celsius. Relative humidity, 92%. The news from RTHK.

Good morning. You're listening to me, Shazia, here on Brunch, taking you through to midday. Now, today I'm joined by Melissa Tam. She's from the Hong Kong Dignity Institute. It's an organisation here in Hong Kong, which is where

0: to support people that have been affected by human trafficking, exploitation, discrimination, while also pushing for wider changes. Melissa, welcome to the show.
1: Hi, Shazia. Thank you for having me.
0: Absolutely. Now, some important issues there. But firstly, perhaps you could tell us what the Hong Kong Dignity Institute actually does and who you're supporting.
1: So the Hong Kong Dignity Institute is primarily an integrated psychosocial institute that provides legal services as well. So the idea is for us to combine the needs of the underserved, the sort of vulnerable population in Hong Kong. And what we found was that they primarily needed social care, psychological support in terms of counseling and therapy, and ultimately legal services in order for them to be able to work through whatever it is that they were going through and get some sort of resolution that would allow them to take their lives forward. So we decided we'll put all of those things together under one umbrella in one institute, and that's what we did.
0: Now, perhaps rather naively, when I think of a city like Hong Kong, I don't even think about human trafficking. In fact, I never even thought about anything like that until I read about your organisation. Tell me what that human trafficking and exploitation looks like coming into Hong Kong.
1: So in Hong Kong, has with any big city in the rest of the world, human trafficking is rife simply because there is always... So human trafficking in Hong Kong takes various forms. So, for example, one of the cases that we've worked on recently was with a young boy. And this is, you know, and this counts as human trafficking, but we don't often think of it as happening. And yet it does happen in Hong Kong. And we had a young boy who was 14 years old, and his parents had gone into debt in Madagascar because someone, a recruiter, had said to them, oh, your young boy plays really, really good football, so I'll bring him to Hong Kong where he can go to training camp and hopefully get a professional contract out of it. So they mortgaged their home to finance his flights and his ongoing expenses in Hong Kong, in hopes that this child would then go on to become a professional football player in Hong Kong. But ultimately, this child was then trafficked to Hong Kong, where he played in an amateur league. There is no legal or professional pathway for him to ever become a professional football player. Effectively, that was all a lie. And the child was moved from one home to another. He was being held under really restrictive conditions where he was not allowed to speak to his family, not allowed to go out, not allowed to, you know, have any sort of social activities. And all of those components together, put together, effectively means that this was a case of human trafficking. And it came to our attention at HKDI that this situation was happening, that this child's family was lied to. They're paying for all of his expenses and none of his needs were being met. And we intervened, spoke to the family, and together provided some sort of counseling, provided family counseling as well, because you can imagine the shock in learning that they had effectively facilitated the trafficking of their kid. Did lots of family counseling and eventually got the police involved, and the police investigated this and they're still investigating it, and managed to repatriate the boy back to his home in Madagascar.
0: Gosh.
1: It was, yeah. And it's funny because the premise itself seems so unusual, doesn't it?
0: Yeah, I was going to say, as you started talking about this, it seemed quite legitimate. But what I'm keen to know is, how does something like that land on your radar? Is it somebody that's familiar with your organisation, came into contact with the boy and reported this situation?
1: Effectively, yes. So in this situation, one of the volunteers of the amateur league recognized that there was something wrong with the situation, with the conditions which the boy was living in Hong Kong, and spoke to a friend who then spoke to another friend who knew of Dignity Institute. And that's how the child came to us.
0: Okay. So why do you think it's so important to combine the legal support with the mental health support as well?
1: So the reason we do that is because prior to us, so there are two facets to this. So first of all, Hong Kong Dignity was founded by Patricia Ho, who is a public interest lawyer. And by virtue of being a lawyer and having her own legal firm, it just meant that Hong Kong Dignity Institute can provide legal services and take on legal

0: cases, because we work so closely with the legal law firm that we can do that directly to our clients. Now, there are not many other law firms in Hong Kong who can say that. There are not many other charities in Hong Kong who can also say that, because they don't have a law firm attached to the working alongside and effectively attached to the charity. And because we were in that unique position that we're able to, we also found that clients who come to us have already gone through so much trauma. They are in a position of vulnerability. They are not really in a position to understand the various options that are available to them in order for them to be able to advance their cases. And so it was simply easier to put everything under one roof, because then the onus is on the service providers to care for the client holistically, as opposed to the client having to access different cares, different forms of care from different various organizations and trying to put all of that together. So the idea behind Dignity Institute was simply just to put all of that care in one place, so it would become a one-stop shop for victims and survivors of abuse, and make it easier for them in order to access care.
1: Sure. Can you tell me a little bit about modern slavery that's happening perhaps in the city as well? Again, something that didn't cross my radar for a modern city like Hong Kong. I guess it can happen anywhere.
0: And it does happen anywhere and everywhere. Exploitation happens everywhere. Effectively, modern slavery is defined by oh gosh, a number of things. So things like debt bondage, where someone is promised a job, and the conditions once they arrive is either fraudulent or fake, where they are forced to work hours and they have their pay held and they don't get paid what they were promised they were going to get paid, where the conditions of the employment are effectively abusive. And it happens in Hong Kong, it happens on construction sites, it can happen in the domestic context, and it can happen anywhere really. And unfortunately in Hong Kong that happens quite a bit as well.
1: Now, for somebody listening to us talking right now who thinks, gosh, I had no idea about this problem like me, and it's obviously absolutely terrible, and they're thinking, what can I actually do to help? What would you say to them?
0: Well, I would say to them to be more aware, to educate themselves, to make an effort to learn about the conditions of trafficking. Because a lot of the reason it happens, a lot of times trafficking happens, is also because we're just not aware of the conditions that constitute as trafficking. And if every one of us just learned a little bit more about what trafficking means and be able to recognize the signs, it means that people who are in these conditions have someone else that they can rely on to ask for help. You know, I mean, the obvious thing that I could also say to help is simply to donate to your various organizations throughout Hong Kong that are doing this work. But I think that's too easy. I think awareness is also an important thing. I think being aware of the fact that this is all happening and making ourselves taking the extra step of educating ourselves, which also mean that we become a resource for anyone who is a victim or a potential victim.
1: Absolutely. Melissa Tam from the Hong Kong Dignity Institute, thank you so much for joining us here on Brunch this morning.

0: There are always adversities in life. If you're emotionally distressed because of family conflict, debt, marital or interpersonal problems, and you don't know how to deal with the situation, please call Caritas Family Crisis Support Centre's 24-hour crisis hotline, 18288, to talk about it. A bend in the road is not the end of the road. If you're willing to seek help, you will find a way.
1: Oh, ma'am, let me help you pick up the oranges.
2: Thank you.
1: You're welcome. 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

0: 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Time now for a little bit of weather, mainly cloudy with a few showers, and the showers will be heavier in some areas with thunderstorms, light to moderate easterly winds, and the outlook mainly fine in the next couple of days, apart from one or two showers in the morning and tomorrow night. There's a thunderstorm warning in place at the moment that will remain in effect until 1:45 p.m. today. And the temperature right now is 27 Celsius with a relative humidity of 92%. It's 11:30. Let's head over to the newsroom.
1: Lawmaker and Housing Authority member Scott Leung is urging swift concrete testing at a public housing development project in Chongqing to ensure safety. His call came after the authority confirmed that structural components in blocks 3, 4 and 5 of the project in Area 42 may have failed to meet required safety standards. Canadian Prime Minister Mark Carney wants a closer relationship with the European Union and is exploring whether Canada could become an associate member of the bloc. And US President Donald Trump has hit out at critics of artificial intelligence who have warned firms to slow down its development, calling them negative forces. He said that the United States needed to maintain its lead in the technology. The news from RTHK.

0: There are always adversities in life. If you're emotionally distressed because of family conflict, debt, marital or interpersonal problems, and you don't know how to deal with the situation, please call Caritas Family Crisis Support Center's 24-hour crisis hotline, 18288, to talk about it. A bend in the road is not the end of the road. If you're willing to seek help, you will find a way.
1: Oh, ma'am, let me help you pick up the oranges.
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4: 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It's that time in the show, one of my favourite times, where Radio 3's very own Raphael Blair joins us in the studio for our feature, The Bright Side, where we talk about uplifting and inspiring stories from around the world. Welcome, Raphael.
5: Great to be back. Good morning to you.
4: Good morning. Now, did you have a good weekend?
5: Lovely weekend, lovely weather as well, and such a relief to be, to wake up and walk out the street and you feel that hot and humid. This morning was

0: really good.
1: Yeah, that's really good. I like this weekend as well. Now, tell me what you've got for us in terms of the first story.
0: Well, the first story is from recently ornithologists and wildlife researchers. They've announced a major breakthrough in songbird conservation by equipping birds with a custom-built backpack. Small custom-built backpack that helps them to track not only their movement but also their behaviors. And they have recently released some of the data and the findings that they collected, and that is seen as kind of a major milestone because it's very difficult for, you know, it's been done on dolphins a lot. You know, you have put a harness on them and you're able to track their behaviors and where they go. But for birds, it's more difficult because birds are small, right?
1: Yeah, so, tiny little creatures.
0: Yeah, so it's all about, you know, implementing what we call nanotechnology and smaller equipment. So yeah, that's one of the and they've been able to look into their migration patterns and also behavioral changes over the years.
1: Oh, fantastic.
0: So there's probably more to come on that report. And
1: look forward to hear it, Raphael. And what's one from the archives today?
0: Well, long before Apollo 11 actually carried human to the surface of the moon, humanity actually had already made its very first physical contact with another celestial body. On the 14th of September 1959, Luna 2, which was the Soviet space probe, had successfully reached the moon, and they crashed into the lunar terrain out of the so-called Sea of Serenity on the moon, it was packed with with some kind of scientific instruments, and that was that gave, you know, that provided some groundbreaking data, and that marked a historical achievement as being the first human-made contact. Although it wasn't a human, it was a craft, but then had to contact with another body.
1: Fantastic. Very interesting indeed. You'll be back with me tomorrow for Brightside. Raphael, thank you. See you
0: tomorrow.
1: Radio 3.

Bryan Adams and So Happy It Hurts. That's a song he released in 2021, actually. I haven't heard a bit of Bryan Adams for quite a while. I'm showing my age now, which I don't mind to do. I remember when, you know, the UK charts were such a big thing and you'd follow who was in the top 10 and who was number one. Bryan Adams spent 16 consecutive weeks at number one at the UK singles chart. That was all the way back in 1991. And it was, of course, with a song called Everything I Do, I Do It For You.

0: can't remember which film it was from. Maybe Robin Hood, something like that. But then he went on to stay at number one in the US as well. 17 weeks at number one. I feel like we just don't follow the charts the way we used to. They're just not such a big thing. Well, not for me anyway. I'll always look at, you know, at the end of the year, what's had the most streams on Spotify or something like that. But there you go. Bryan Adams keeping it fresh with all of this different music. Maybe I'll play Everything I Do. I Do It For You tomorrow. That'll be a request to myself. There you go. Let's have a bit more music now with Devon Cole and Serial Kisser here on Brunch on Radio 3.
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Jonas Blue and Girl here on Brunch on Radio 3 with me, Shazia. So almost time to wrap up. If you want to listen back to any of our guests that were on the show today, rthk.hk, click on Radio 3 and Brunch. The man of the moment has just walked in, Mr. Phil Whelan. He will be with you 12 till 2 for the brew. So stay tuned for that. Don't go anywhere. Closing the show today with Freya Sky and London. I'll be back tomorrow. See you then.

0: RTHK, the news at 12 with Wendy Wong. Lawmaker and Housing Authority member Scott Leung is urging swift concrete testing at a public housing project in Chung Cheung to ensure safety. His call came after the authority confirmed that structural components in three blocks may have failed to meet required safety standards. The issue was found during routine concrete strength tests. Leung was speaking on an RTHK radio program.
1: Most importantly, the Housing Authority needs to instruct the contractor and relevant stakeholders to complete the re-examination as soon as possible. This is to confirm whether the problem lies with the procedures during spot checks or whether the concrete strength of the buildings is a concern.
0: The Consumer Council is warning shoppers that supermarket promotions aren't always the best deal. It analysed online prices of over 200 products across three major chains over the past year and found that some items actually cost more during bulk buy promotions. Council Chief Executive Elena Shum says supermarkets should give more information, like unit prices, to help shoppers make informed choices.
2: Although we don't have a mandatory requirement here in Hong Kong, but they could adopt the display of the unit price both online as well as in the shops physically to be able to allow the consumers to make an informed decision without having the need for the customers to calculate the unit price themselves.
0: Belt and Road Commissioner Nicholas Ho says more than 60 agreements were signed during the two-day Belt and Road Summit last week. Speaking on RT Radio 3 Bat Check, Ho said the deals were worth more than $3.1 billion, three times more than last year's figure, thanks to the increasing number of participating countries.
3: We want to increase the country coverage. So apart from just ASEAN, Middle East and Central Asia as its core, we have also included South Asia, Latin America, Eastern Europe and North Africa as well. So I think in terms of the coverage this year, there's more diversity.
0: A trial at Tai Po Hospital has found that elderly patients with dementia become calmer after listening to their favourite songs. The year-long program involved 72 patients aged 65 or older. Each one received a personalised playlist of songs they loved when they were younger and listened to it four times a day for 30 minutes each time. Dr. Yip Wai Man is Chief of Service for Medicine and Geriatrics at Tai Po Hospital.
4: Firstly, there is no adverse outcome. At least we haven't heard of any single patient show any dislike of the music that we've chosen. And most of the time, these sort of patients need to be prescribed drug for sleep or to soothe their agitated emotion. But after the scheme, 17 out of 70-something patients were able to lower down the so-called on-demand drug, particularly the sleeping pills.
0: To overseas Canadian Prime Minister Mark Carney wants a closer relationship with the European Union and is exploring whether Canada could become an associate member of the bloc. He will head to France this week, becoming the first head of government to attend the State of the European Union address on Wednesday before giving his own speech at the European Parliament the next day.
5: We're not looking to become a member of the European Union. What we are looking and beginning, we'll begin discussions for unique alliance with the European Union, between Canada and the European Union. We share the same values, we have the same priorities, and we have very complementary strengths. We're stronger together, and this is at a time where the world's more dangerous and divided, and friends need to stick together at these times.
0: Canada's escalating trade war with the United States has added urgency to its push for new trading partners. U.S. President Donald Trump has hit out at critics of artificial intelligence who have warned firms to slow down its development, calling them negative forces. He said that the United States needed to maintain its lead in the technology.
6: We're the most sophisticated country in the world, and frankly, I want to keep it that way, because whoever wins, AI wins. And we can put guardrails, we can do this and that, but I think you have a lot of negative forces that are bringing it up that shouldn't be bringing it up. And they're bringing up things that won't happen.
0: To weather forecast for this afternoon and tonight, mainly cloudy with a few showers. Showers will be heavier in some areas with thunderstorms. Light winds outlook mainly fine in the next few days, apart from a

0: few showers tomorrow morning. Right now, the temperature is 26 degrees Celsius, relative humidity 93%. The news from RTHK.
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2: What a crummy day. However, hello, great to be back with you. I hope you had a blinding weekend. Well, here we are again, but brewing through until 2 with me, Phil Whelan. Robbie McRobbie going to get us going with all of his news live from Kitek Sports Park in just a few. 12:40, Tim Huxley, Formula One, Kimi Antonelli won first ever race at Madrid's new Mad Ring Circuit. And at 1:25, of course, we're off to Ho Chi Minh with Neil Runciman for the latest from Vietnam. Weirdest and wildest of the country's 8,000 annual festivals, from giant ball wrestling and fertility rituals to buffalo mud skiing and stuff, and some other bits and pieces too. Do join Neil on Facebook Live, 1:25 if you can.

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0: Ring Out, Sister on Radio 3. And Surrender from 1987. Quarter past 12, crummy Monday afternoon, thunderstorm warning until at least 1:45. But never fear, Robbie's here, all the way from Kaitak Sports Park. How are you?
1: Very well, Phil. Very, very well.
0: Giddy up. How did it go?
1: It was great, yeah. For those who managed to get along to Cavaluna last week, I am sure you were all suitably amazed and impressed by the 54 incredible horses who put on a great display. It was brilliant. Really, really good.
0: It was really fun last week talking to the guys, you know, the experts. I really enjoyed that. It was lovely.
1: Yeah, and they enjoyed having the opportunity to share their horsey love and experience with you.
0: It was just bizarre because there you're on the phone, you're down there on the stage, you're on the phone, and the two guys who really know their onions are just standing whistling. Put them on the phone. Put them on. That was lovely. Yeah, well done, Robbie.
1: It was the finale, the final performance last night in the arena, and so the GGs will be on their way off to the airport now, looking at Airport Express, early check-in, getting in the lounge, upgrade, yep, and making their way back to Europe. Yeah. Hopefully, we might see them back next year.
0: Brilliant. Okay, well, I mean, the clear-up must have been quite interesting. Not for those reasons, but it was a big show. It's a big show, and it needs striking and all that stuff, doesn't it?
1: Yeah, so we've got booked in a few days of deep cleansing at the arena on the back of that. There's definitely a certain
0: horsey
1: aroma.
0: And all the grass on your rugby pitch has suddenly grown 6 foot tall, right?
1: yes, there's certainly a bit of... What's the plight of a bit of manure being produced?
0: Fertilizer.
1: The Jockey Club, they were very generous in assisting with their expertise on managing all of that stuff.
0: Okay. What's next? Yeah. I mean, as I say, the clear up will take a little while because it's like any big, you know, when you have a concert there, striking all that gear takes ages.
1: So the next event we've got in the arena is elderly football. It's another Jockey Club program. So we've got the Football Association with some elderly indoor futsal, five-a-side football. But across the road in the youth sports ground, as the horses were coming to an end yesterday, kicking off was day one of the WXV Global Series Challenger, the Women's International 15s competition.
0: Okay.
1: And what a day we had. What a day. Excuse me. It was, we started the first match, 12 o'clock, was Fiji against Spain. Right. And I've got to say, that was a classic. It was nip and tuck all the way. Two great teams, and Fiji edged it at the end, 38-31, but fantastic game. Really, really good. Then 3:30, the middle match was arguably the main event because it was the Hong Kong China girls up against the girls from Brazil. Mm-hmm. And again, what a game. Just there was nothing to separate the two teams. For the 80 minutes, and literally the last minute of the match. So Hong Kong, China, the girls were behind. They were like 1 point behind going into the final minute. They were pressuring the Brazil line. Line out, went down, driving maul. They were going to go over. One of the Brazil girls came offside. Mm-hmm. Penalty try. So Hong Kong won 29-24, which was
0: played.
1: I mean, you can imagine there was a good crowd, maybe 2,500, very predominantly Hong Kong China supporters. It was just a great atmosphere, huge celebration. Match three turned out to be a bit one-sided, Netherlands against Samoa, and the Netherlands just crushed it.
0: Really? I thought you were going to say the other way round.
1: I know, but I got to say, from those first round of matches, the Netherlands, their nickname is the Red Ladies, Le Rouge Dam. Okay. Is that right? Is that some?
0: I guess so.
1: They were on fire. They look the real deal.
0: Yeah.
1: So we're back. Match day two is this Saturday, back at Youth Sports Ground.
0: Right.
1: And so the lineup this Saturday is 12 o'clock. Match one, Spain against Samoa. Match.

0: 2, Fiji against Hong Kong, China. That's at 3:30. And then 7 o'clock, Netherlands against Brazil.
1: It's all there for you. Absolutely.
0: It is. So, obviously, my advice would be, if you haven't got tickets, then get on to the Hong Kong China Rugby website, find the ticketing page, and get yourself... It's one ticket to watch all three games.
1: Yeah.
0: There's also the ticket gets you... So, a bit of added incentive to spend the day with us at
1: Contact. Get to meet you.
0: Well, I will be doing... I've been doing a bit of announcing. I did two of the games yesterday, and I've got the... Yeah, I've got the Netherlands-Brazil game this
1: Is everyone busy
0: this Saturday.
1: Yeah.
0: but inside the U Sports ground, we had a wee fan zone with face painting and some different food and beverage options, and also a little bit of a beer garden.
1: Always fun when you have the villagey vibe, isn't it?
0: Yeah, so you can do a bit of try out rugby for the kids, and then you can actually sit or stand right beside the dead ball area, so you're right up close to the action. So that's cool. But also, with your event ticket, you can also get discount from various outlets, food and beverage outlets, and retail across the Kai Tak malls.
1: Yep.
0: Full list of participating outlets on our Friends of Kai Tak app. So, yeah, there'll be no better place to be this Saturday, Phil, than down at Kai Tak watching world-class international women's rugby and taking in all of the other attractions of the precinct.
1: Well, things do change, but unless I'm wrong, we're getting the bad weather out of the way now, and the end of the week might be okay.
0: I hope so.
1: Yeah,
0: I certainly hope so. We were lucky with the weather yesterday.
1: Wonderful.
0: It turned out, lovely bright sunny day.
1: Super duper. All right then, come on.
0: I have to say I was lucky enough on Saturday evening to be invited to the Kowloon Rugby Club 50th anniversary dinner. And I think it's worth a shout out to all of those involved with Kowloon that now, in fact, although, you know, they still proudly bear the name Rugby Club, they are multi-sport, they've got netball, they've got cricket, they've got all sorts going on. But it was a really nice trip down memory lane. They've got speakers from all down the different decades talking about, you know, the club from its founding in 1976 up until the present day. One of the speakers was John Bruce, one of your RTHK
1: presenters. Yeah, megastar.
0: Megastar, yeah. They were very lucky to get hold of him. He, of course, he's played for about all of those 50 years for Kowloon.
1: Yes.
0: But yeah, it was a lovely night and a very good reminder of kind of all that's best about the world of community club sport.
1: Yeah,
0: really good vibe. And Kowloon, of course, with their Kowloon Cares campaign, they do an awful lot of good stuff for the community, local charities and beach cleanups and all that sort of stuff. So it was good. A warm and fuzzy evening.
1: Oh, I can tell.
0: In many ways. Well, I mean, fuzzy as in...
1: Oh, fuzzy as in... Yeah, I got it. Anyway, brilliant.
0: There was a reasonable amount of liquid refreshment consumed as well.
1: Yeah, it's amazing, the Coca-Cola. It does get you after a while, doesn't it? Anyway.
0: It does, yeah.
1: Are you basically going to have a tiny bit of down-ish time now after coming?
0: No, absolutely not. Because, so we've got WXV this Saturday and then the final WXV day the following Saturday. But then that runs straight into the ASEAN FIFA football tournament. So the Hong Kong China men's football team are back in action. We are hosting Division 2 of the brand new ASEAN Cup with the likes of Brunei, Timor-Leste, Laos, Vietnam.
1: Mm-hmm.
0: We'll be there. And there should be news imminently coming out, I think, later this week about ticketing, where to get your tickets from.
1: All the usual outlets.
0: In the big main...
1: Yeah, but
0: Hong Kong, it'll be, through the Kai Tak Sports Park website.
1: Yeah,
0: or the HKFA website.
1: Yep.
0: Back in the main stadium. So

0: hopefully we'll get a big crowd. All of the football fans turn out to.
1: They will for sure.
0: Support the Sea of Red. Yeah. Should be good.
1: Awesome. Brilliant. Okay, then. I was just thinking because, you know, on Monday I talked to my pal in Vietnam, and every time Vietnam wins at football, the whole Ho Chi Minh City goes bananas. I mean, absolutely bananas. The ASEAN stuff a little while ago. They go crazy. It's just unbelievable.
0: Yeah, well, it should be really good. And as I say, it'd be the first time the Hong Kong China men's team have been back in the Kai Tak Stadium since the Singapore game at the back end of last year.
1: Yeah.
0: So really looking forward to having them back and turning the stadium red.
1: Yeehaw. All right, Robbie. Well, brilliant stuff. And congratulations to all the guys over the past few days putting that show together. Because that actually, it's not a concert. It's not a sports event. And it's right slap in the middle. It's very specialised, isn't it?
0: The horses?
1: Yeah.
0: Yeah, it's absolutely. For me, it was a real eye opener. And as I say, I hope that we'll see many more horses back in Kai Tak in the not too distant future.
1: Brilliant. All right, sausage. Take care, and I'll catch you next week. For now, that's Robbie McRobbie.

0: Temper City on Radio 3 and Self Aware, just like Robbie. Thanks very much. Loads going on there, and he will be back with you next Monday at a similar time. Well, it's nearly time for the weather and the news.
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0: Ding! There you go. Free! Let's look at the weather before the news at 12:30. Thunderstorm warning with us until at least 1:45. Cloudy showers, which will, of course, be heavy in some places with thunderstorms. Light winds, and the outlook is for mainly fine weather in the next few days, apart from some showers tomorrow. 27 Celsius at the observatory now, and we have 91% relative humidity. It's 12:30 and time for the news.
2: Chief Executive John Lee has vowed that Hong Kong's first five-year plan will uphold the rule of law and the city's core systems. Lawmaker and Housing Authority member Scott Leung is urging swift concrete testing at a public housing project in Tung Chung to ensure safety. His call came after the authority confirmed that structural components in three blocks may have failed to meet required safety standards. And the Consumer Council is warning shoppers that supermarket promotions aren't always the best deal. It analysed online prices of over 200 products across the three major chains over the past year and found that some items actually cost more during bulk buy promotions. The news from RTHK.

0: The Chief Executive, John Lee, will be live in our studio this Friday morning at 3 minutes past eight for his 2026 phone-in. Call 233-88-266 during the program to put your questions to the Chief Executive directly. Hosted by Priscilla Ng and John Bruce, this live broadcast will also be available on TV32, RTHK's online platforms, our RTHK On The Go app, and the Radio 3 Facebook page. The Chief Executive's 2026 phone-in, this Friday morning after 8, here on Radio 3.
1: Radio 3.

0: Yeah, yeah, George Michael and Strangest Thing. Well, our friend Mystic Meg, Tim Huxley, I think he got it right last week. Hello, Tim.
1: Hello, Phil. How you doing?
0: Yeah, I'm good, thank you. I think you did get this right, didn't you? I think you called it again.
1: Well, I did predict that after that dominant win at Monza, that Kimi Antonelli was going to be hard to stop. And sure enough, he bagged another win at the weekend at the new racetrack in Madrid, the Madrid circuit. But he had to work hard for this, and there was a lot of luck involved. In fact, he was actually very gracious at the end of it by saying that he was lucky and that really the winner should have been Lando Norris, who was the dominant player. He was fastest in qualifying with what his team boss, Andrea Stella. He described it as probably the best lap he has ever seen in Formula One.
0: Yeah.
1: And that's coming from a man who he used to engineer Michael Schumacher, Kimi Raikkonen, Fernando Alonso, when they were at the height of their powers.
0: Yeah, yeah,
1: so
0: yeah.
1: That's no mean praise. So Norris, he led away round this. We'll come to it in a moment, but it was actually not a particularly inspiring circuit. So Norris led away, and by lap 14, he'd already built up a lead over Antonelli of 5 seconds. But then Lance Stroll, who is a sort of perennial back marker in the Aston Martin,
0: yeah,
1: he went off. He had brake problems, and he tried to spin the car around. And as a result of that, he put it in the barrier. And then there was a virtual safety car, and that means the whole field has to slow down. No overtaking is permitted. And so this was a great opportunity for all of the leaders to come in, change their tires, get fresh boots on. But Norris, he passed the pit entrance 2 seconds before the race was neutralized.
0: Okay.
1: So he had to do another lap
0: before
1: he could stop. And this dropped him behind Antonelli and Verstappen, which, despite a really spirited chase, it bunched them all up, and that was how they finished the order. I mean, Norris really looked to have got this one in the bag before that unfortunate timing of his stop. And Antonelli, you know, he's very gracious, and he acknowledged that luck played a part. But as we all know, in sport and in life in general, points mean prizes, and a win is a win.
0: Yeah. Yeah, yeah, yeah. It was fluky. Is that the technical word, Tim? Fluky, it sounds to me.
1: Yeah, but you've still got to do it. And that still meant that he had to drive inch perfect over the whole race distance. And it was a particularly tricky track. I mean, there'd be great expectations that the new circuit in Madrid would produce a good race. But overall, it was a disappointment. As despite the spectacular banked corner named La Monumental, the circuit provided little in the way of overtaking opportunities. And until the top three closed up at the end, it was actually not a particularly inspiring race.
0: Okay.
1: So there was little in the way of excitement there. But so let's hope that it all changes when the circus unpacks its tent in Baku for the Azerbaijan Grand Prix in 2 weeks' time.
0: Well, let me ask you something here, Tim. First time, the Mad Ring. What's your opinion of that track now?
1: I think that corner, La Monumental, looks spectacular. It's banked, turned, very long, but it was too tight around the chicane, turns 4 and 5. So there wasn't really the opportunity for any overtaking.
0: Okay.
1: I mean, people were going off the track. You can't really make a mistake there because there's not a lot of runoff. So I think that they can change it. I mean, if they realign some of the corners, you can actually make it a much better overtaking opportunity. And I'm sure those are lessons they're going to learn. I mean, this was a comment that a lot of the drivers made. I mean, the drivers enjoyed it in qualifying because you really had to go all out on it. But to actually race and overtake was very difficult. So that made it tough for the drivers. And I think actually a lot of the fans who were there, I mean, again, it was an absolute sellout crowd.
0: Of course.
1: But they didn't actually see a great race. But Baku may well be different because that's got a very long straight, which allows a bit more freedom for overtaking.
0: Yeah.
1: And I'm looking forward to that one.
0: I mean, in general, design on these tracks, it's really hard for anybody to get the perfect view for more than a couple of seconds here and there. So it's definitely for TV and that kind of coverage, isn't it, really?
1: Well, if you go to a racetrack now, I mean, you can probably see a fair bit of it. I mean, I've been places like Monaco where you don't get any overtaking. And, you know, from certain points, you can see maybe, you know, a third, two thirds of the track. And also on all of these tracks, you do have access to big television screens. So you can actually follow it
0: sure,
1: quite
0: sure.
1: closely.
0: But, oh,

0: being there, whether any type of live sport, the atmosphere, the noise, and also you only get to fully appreciate the speed of these cars and riders or whatever in motorsport if you're there live. I mean, you don't get that impression of speed on television. I mean, you've seen that in Macau and other places.
1: Ridiculous.
0: That is, it's only if you're there that you really do realise just how quick these guys are going.
1: Well, no, as a diehard fan, Tim, did you think that the use of drone cams over the past few years has really brought it more exciting for the TV viewers?
0: Yeah, I mean, I think the quality of television coverage now is absolutely exceptional.
1: It is, isn't it?
0: And, you know, it's, I mean, it's not just that. I mean, drones, the positioning of cameras on cars. And also all the data that's available. I mean, and the fact that the radio messages are relayed.
1: Public now.
0: You know, there is a split-second delay because sometimes they need to do a little bit of editing when the language gets a bit fruity. But overall...
1: That's a skill, by the way, doing that on the fly.
0: Sorry?
1: That's a skill, doing that delayed thing on the fly.
0: Oh, without... I mean, it's a very... I mean, I think the broadcast technology has improved so much that now it's, well, the fact that this every race is a sellout, you're getting over 300,000 people at every race, means that people still want to be there.
1: Yeah.
0: But the accessibility to the drivers is much more difficult now for your regular fan.
1: Yeah.
0: I mean, when I was first going to races, you'd pay £2 and you get a paddock pass and you'd be in there mixing it with all the drivers. And
1: you do that in Macau. Nowadays, I mean, that is brilliant, isn't it, in Macau?
0: Exactly.
1: I know it's
0: and that's why Macau is so special, because your accessibility to all of the personalities and everybody there, I mean, you're not mixing it with all the influencers and people who
1: Sharp
0: will
1: end.
0: Be appearing in... So it's that's a really important part of the whole event. But that leads me on to really what we're doing next weekend.
1: Brilliant. Go on then.
0: Which is Formula One takes a weekend off.
1: Yep.
0: And so that gives us a chance to enjoy what is one of the best events of the year, which is the Goodwood Revival at the Goodwood Circuit in East Sussex.
1: Yep. Go on.
0: I mean, and this is the world's biggest fancy dress party. When everybody dresses up in sort of 40s, 50s, 60s garb, no cars are allowed to take part that were built after 1966.
1: Are you actually going to this?
0: Shut.
1: Because I know you have.
0: I'm going to try and be there. I'm actually off to London tomorrow, so I will try and get there.
1: Super.
0: I might be forced back for various circumstances. But it's a great event. And the fact that you look at some of the drivers... who are willing to sort of get strapped into these cars that are nudging 60 years old. I mean, Jenson Button's racing, Jack Villeneuve, Dario Franchitti, who's won the Indy 500, Scott Dixon, another top driver from the States.
1: Really?
0: Jimmy Johnson, one of the great NASCAR drivers, and plus people we know well, people like Rob Huff. Yeah. I mean, he'll be out there in an E-Type Jaguar.
1: I was going to say, what's Rob going to be driving? Just fill our listeners in if they don't know who Rob Huff is.
0: Well, Rob Huff, he has won more car races in Macau than anybody else. He's won the touring car race there 8 times. Absolutely adores Macau. I mean, he's such a prominent figure there. He even has a Madame Tussauds waxwork model in the Macau Museum.
1: Brilliant.
0: But Huffy, he adores historic racing.
1: Okay.
0: And he will be sharing this E-Type with another of our Macau regulars, Richard Mines, who is a leading light in historic motor racing. And when you see these guys in these older cars, because this isn't like Formula One. There's no technology. There's no computer. The tyres are thinner. I mean, Huffy will go round Goodwood sideways most of the time in the Z-Type. And it is truly spectacular. The spectators love it. You'll see more overtaking in one race at Goodwood than you would normally in the whole of the Formula One season. These cars are worth millions in some cases, but they really are pushing them, and it's a great weekend, great event, really more relaxed atmosphere, very accessible to the drivers. You know, if you're a fan there, you can go up and you can get the autograph of Jenson Button, Jack Villeneuve, all these world champions.
1: Yeah,
0: and it will be another spectacular event, and you know, it's as popular as the

0: British Grand Prix.
1: I know you've done a lot of this yourself, and I know you still enjoy it when you can. What's the grooviest car you've ever sat in the behind the wheel of this nature?
0: Well, it's one of the cars that's actually going to be competing there, which is the Ford GT40.
1: Ooh.
0: Oh, that's my all-time favourite.
1: The famous one, isn't it?
0: That's that's the famous one featured in feature films, you know, Le Mans 66 or Ford versus Ferrari, as it was also known as.
1: Good film.
0: And that is a fantastic car. I've been in that car. We've done events in France and Italy. I've even been in it when it had a fairly major accident, but it's all been rebuilt.
1: Nothing
0: it's
1: to
0: a
1: do
0: very
1: with...
0: quick
1: yeah.
0: car. yeah, you've seen the pictures. but the really spectacular cars there, what I always
1: good
0: think,
1: stuff.
0: Because they can get them to such incredible angles, are the cars like the E-Types.
1: Just the worst. Does this get televised? I mean, stupid, because I know it's...
0: It does.
1: Yeah.
0: And this is one thing I would recommend, is that without a dose of Formula One action next weekend,
1: yeah,
0: go on to the Goodwood website and follow the live streaming, which is outstandingly good quality.
1: Okay.
0: And with great commentary. And every race is screened live. Over the weekend.
1: That sounds like a lot of fun, Tim. What sort of time, Hong Kong wise?
0: Well, it's all in the UK, so it sort of starts about 10 o'clock in the morning UK time. So 5 o'clock in the afternoon here, and I think it's a good way to spend a Saturday afternoon and Sunday.
1: I think
0: racing is all Saturday, all Sunday, and they screen all the other events that are going on.
1: Yeah.
0: And, you get a real taste. I mean, glamorous people all dressed up in sort of 40s, 50s, 60s gear. I mean, Goodwood used to be a Second World War aerodrome.
1: That's right.
0: So they pay tribute to that. I mean, there are Spitfires flying over. A lot of people dressed up as Second World War fighter pilots. It's a very special event.
1: Well, I hope you get to go with your busy schedule, because I know you'll have an absolute blast. But anyway, we'll catch up somehow next week. And thanks again for your time. That's Tim Huxley. Vroom, vroom.

Eurythmics and It's All Right, Baby's Coming Back. But you knew that. It's 4 minutes to one. Thanks very much, Tim Huxley. More F1. I hope you get to go to Goodwood, Timbo. You'll love that, of course. It's The Brew until two. Oh. These guys are the Stereo MCs. News on the way in a bit. And then we're off to Vietnam with Neil.

0: RTHK, the news at 1 with Peter Coveos. The headlines: John Lee vows that Hong Kong's first five-year plan will uphold the rule of law and the city's core systems. All lawmakers urging swift concrete testing at a Tung Chung housing project over safety concerns. And the Consumer Council is warning shoppers that online supermarket promotions aren't always the best deal. Chief Executive John Lee has vowed that Hong Kong's first five-year plan will uphold the rule of law and the city's core systems. Elvis Yu reports.
1: Writing in several newspapers 2 days before delivering the blueprint along

0: Alongside his policy address, Lee said he had been asked whether a five-year plan would change Hong Kong's established system. He wrote, "The answer is no," adding that the city will continue to uphold the rule of law, keep its capitalist system, adhere to the basic law, and safeguard one country, two systems. Lee also said the plan sets out the government's vision for economic and social development and is designed to protect and improve people's livelihoods.
1: Lawmaker and Housing Authority member Scott Leung is urging swift concrete testing at a public housing project in Tung Chung to ensure safety. His call came after the authority confirmed that structural components in three blocks may have failed to meet required safety standards. The issue was found during routine concrete strength tests. Leung was speaking on an RTHK radio program.
2: Most importantly, the Housing Authority needs to instruct the contractor and relevant stakeholders to complete the re-examination as soon as possible. This is to confirm whether the problem lies with the procedures during spot checks or whether the concrete strength of the buildings is a concern.
1: The Consumer Council is warning shoppers that supermarket promotions aren't always the best deal. It analyzed online prices of over 200 products across three major chains over the past year and found some items actually cost more during bulk buy promotions. Council Chief Executive Elena Shum says supermarkets should give more information, like unit prices, to help shoppers make informed choices.
3: Although we don't have a mandatory requirement here in Hong Kong, but they could adopt the display of the unit price both online as well as in the shops physically, to be able to allow the consumers to make an informed decision without having the need for the customers to calculate the unit price themselves.
1: Manufacturers of disposable sanitary napkins are urged to step up quality control to better protect users. The call from the Consumer Council came following its test covering 36 models of disposable winged sanitary napkins. It found that six models did not offer the shelf life period or expiry date. The watchdog's chief executive, Lena Shum, said disposable sanitary napkins can only store for a maximum period of 3 years.
3: When it is stored for too long, it will actually affect the absorption performance. It will also actually affect the whether there is any moisture that will induce the microbial growth as well as the growth of bacteria as well.
1: Belt and Road Commissioner Nicholas Ho says more than 60 agreements were signed during the two-day Belt and Road Summit last week. Speaking on RTHK's Backchat program, Ho said the deals were worth more than $3.1 billion, three times more than last year's figure, thanks to the increasing number of participating countries.
4: We want to increase the country coverage. So apart from, you know, just ASEAN, Middle East and Central Asia as its core, we have also included South Asia, Latin America, Eastern Europe and North Africa as well. So I think in terms of the coverage this year, there's more diversity.
1: A trial at Taipo Hospitals found that elderly patients with dementia became calmer after listening to their favorite songs. The year-long program involved 72 patients, age 65 or older. Each one received a personalized playlist of songs they loved when they were younger and listened to four times a day. Dr. Yip Wai Man is Chief of Service for Medicine and Geriatrics at Taipo Hospital.
5: Firstly, there is no adverse outcome. At least we haven't heard of any single patient show any dislike of the music that we've chosen. And most of the time, these sort of patients need to be prescribed drug for sleep or to soothe their agitated emotion. But after the scheme, 17 out of 70-something patients were able to lower down the so-called on-demand drug, particularly the sleeping pills.
1: Foreign Minister Wang Yi has said President Xi Jinping's attendance at this weekend's BRICS summit in India is of strategic significance for steering high-quality development for greater cooperation in the bloc. Cecil Wang reports.
6: President Xi had yesterday unveiled initiatives in areas ranging from AI to trade, while calling on BRICS nations to advance innovation-driven development, uphold peace and stability, and improve global governance. Foreign Minister Wang Yi said the president had injected fresh impetus into BRICS cooperation, empowered the global south, and reached an important consensus with India that the neighbors should be partners.
1: Indian Prime Minister Narendra Modi had wrapped up the summit in New Delhi, saying BRICS nations would work together, producing tangible results.
2: Our discussions over the past 2 days have further strengthened our conviction that BRICS is not merely a grouping of nations, but an ecosystem of solutions. We hope that the New Delhi Declaration adopted at this summit will provide a clear direction for our shared vision and future cooperation. We must translate all outcomes into time-bound actions that deliver last-mile impact.
1: Iranian President Masoud Pezeshkian says he's held good talks

0: So with Abu Dhabi Crown Prince Sheikh Khaled bin Mohammed bin Zayed Al Nahyan on the sidelines of the BRICS leader summit in New Delhi, he said both sides have agreed to let bygones be bygones.
1: For the first time since the war and the problems we experienced in the Persian Gulf, we held a meeting with the Crown Prince of Abu Dhabi. We had a good discussion about the issues and concerns that existed. We agreed to put the past aside and look forward to the future and how we can build a future together. Afterwards, Dr. Araghchi also continued those discussions. There were constructive interactions in that regard.
0: Oman has announced the postponement of a meeting planned for today between Iran and Gulf countries on the Strait of Hormuz. Iran's foreign ministry had said Oman would host the talks to negotiate the future of the vital waterway. Oman's news agency said the meeting has been postponed to create conditions conducive to a constructive dialogue. U.S. President Donald Trump has hit out at critics of artificial intelligence who have warned firms to slow down its development, calling them negative forces. He said that the United States needed to maintain its lead in the technology.
2: Most sophisticated country in the world, and frankly I want to keep it that way, because whoever wins, AI wins, and we can put guardrails, we can do this and that, but I think you have a lot of negative forces that are bringing it up that shouldn't be bringing it up, and they're bringing up things that won't happen.
0: His comments came days after AI researcher Jacob Coxon quit the industry, accusing his former employers OpenAI and Anthropic of gambling with people's lives in the AI race. The head of OpenAI says the company won't go public this year, citing safety concerns over artificial intelligence. Sean Kennedy has more.
3: In an interview with Fortune magazine, OpenAI's CEO, Sam Altman, said a listing would be ill-advised, and the company didn't feel pressure to go public, confirming that an initial public offering was off the table for this year. OpenAI, the maker of ChatGPT, and its rival Anthropic have been racing to become public companies. Both companies have filed confidential IPO documents with U.S. regulators and are targeting public listings at valuations approaching $1 trillion U.S. dollars. Over the weekend, Anthropic's chief executive Dario Amodei called for AI companies to slow down the development of the powerful technology.
0: Ukraine says Russia struck a passenger train near the Polish border. The country's state railway company says no one was injured in the attack, as monitors had warned the crew of the threat in advance. Poland's Prime Minister Donald Tusk said the strike represented an escalation of the war.
4: Starting today, we will essentially be operating in a very heightened mode, because what we know and what can be expected is that the coming weeks and months will be a period of very intensified actions on the Russian part, and we cannot rule out, unfortunately, that this escalation will also affect our territory. I hope it will not. I hope that the worst-case scenario will not come true.
0: Russia said it had hit railway infrastructure used to transport military cargo from European countries. Rescuers in Indonesia say at least six people have died and 120 others are missing after a ferry capsized in rough seas. One survivor has recounted scenes of panic as passengers scrambled for life jackets. Jamie Clark has details.
5: Video footage showed rescuers evacuating passengers of the ferry sailing between the islands of Java and Borneo. The Virgo Transport 8, which authorities said carried 213 passengers and 30 crew, lost contact with its shipping company early on Sunday after departing from Surabaya in East Java. 33-year-old survivor Rinto Arahap said many passengers were asleep when the vessel began taking on water and tilting on one side, known as listing. He said he heard what sounded like metal breaking about 5 hours into the journey and described passengers fighting over life jackets, which there were too few of.
4: The sound was like iron being broken. The ship was listing to the left. I took a life jacket and ran upstairs. We were panicked. Some were pinned under tables, while others were shoving each other.
5: The local search and rescue chief said that the ship's captain had reported to its owners, before losing contact, that the vessel was tilting. He said rescuers battled waves of up to 2.5 meters to reach the ferry. Two helicopters were involved in the search, as well as other vessels from the Navy, police, the rescue agency, and the ferry company. Rescue authorities had established a command center at the Banjarmasin port, with paramedics and ambulances on

0: Stand by, as dozens of relatives and friends of the passengers checked a whiteboard for the updated names of people rescued.
1: RTHK time, 10 after 1. Sports is next.
2: Good afternoon, I'm your AI Sports presenter. We begin with tennis, and Alexander Zverev is a two-time Grand Slam champion. The world number two won the U.S. Open final in New York after defeating Ben Shelton in four sets, denying his opponent's bid to become the first American man to lift the trophy at the Grand Slam event in 23 years. Nazvi Karim with more.
3: Both men earned their place in the final at Flushing Meadows following dominant and hard-fought runs through the tournament. But it was the top-seeded Zverev who came out of the gate swinging, capitalizing on Shelton's shaky start in his first major final. The German played a nearly flawless tiebreaker on serve, taking the first two sets 6-3, 7-6. Shelton fought back in the third, winning 7-5 to bring an electric home crowd at Arthur Ashe Stadium to their feet. But Zverev quickly snuffed out Shelton's comeback attempt, taking the fourth set 6-2 to wrap up victory in 3 hours and 33 minutes. Shelton was bidding to become the first American man since Andy Roddick in 2003 to lift the trophy at Flushing Meadows. Hopes were high that Shelton could end that drought after his epic five-set quarterfinal victory over defending champion Carlos Alcaraz and a come-from-behind win over compatriot Francis Tiafoe in the semifinals. Instead, it was Zverev who picked up the second Grand Slam crown of his career, following his triumph at the French Open final in June. The German is also the fourth man in the Open era to win his first two career Grand Slam titles in the same calendar year.
2: Despite facing heavy American support from the 23,000-strong crowd at Arthur Ashe Stadium, Zverev had nothing but respect for Shelton after the match.
4: I know that today 99.9% of the people wanted Ben to win, so I'm very sorry, first of all. But second, it was an incredible atmosphere to play in, even though I know that the crowd was against me. The crowd was always incredibly fair, and we as players, we appreciate it. You guys brought the energy, you guys brought the noise, and we really thank you guys for that.
2: In football, Manchester City were 1-0 winners over rivals Manchester United in a highly dramatic and controversial Manchester derby at Old Trafford. Despite playing with 10 men for over 70 minutes, the slim victory maintains Enzo Maresca's perfect start as City manager in the new English Premier League campaign. Sean Kennedy has more.
5: Manchester City were left with a mountain to climb at Old Trafford after Phil Foden's red card on 23 minutes. The midfielder was given his marching orders from referee Michael Oliver after kicking out against United skipper Bruno Fernandes following a touchline tussle. But City were unfazed by the setback of being down to 10 men, pushing forward with relentless energy to exploit the wings on the counter-attack. But the moment of controversy came at the stroke of the hour mark when Erling Haaland converted a cross from Josko Vardiol. The goal sparked heavy protest from United manager Michael Carrick and his players. A lengthy 3-minute VAR review ensued, checking if Enzo Fernandes, who was in an offside position, interfered with play as the cross came in. Haaland's goal was ultimately awarded after review deemed Fernandes was not interfering with play as he tried to head in before the ball reached the Norwegian. It wasn't until long after the game that the professional referees body admitted that the decision to award Haaland's goal was an error of judgment.
2: And that's your look at sport.
1: And here's your look at weather for this afternoon and tonight. Mainly cloudy with a few showers. Showers will be heavier in some areas with thunderstorms, light winds. The outlook mainly fine in the next few days apart from a few showers tomorrow morning. Currently the temperature is 28 degrees Celsius at the observatory, relative humidity of 87%, and there's a thunderstorm warning currently in effect. And to recap our top stories, John Lee vows that Hong Kong's first five-year plan will uphold the rule of law and the city's core systems. A lawmaker is urging swift concrete testing at a Tung Chung housing project over safety concerns. And the Consumer Council is warning shoppers that online supermarket promotions aren't always the best deal. And that is the news from RTHK.

Dreamland. Pet Shop Boys with Years and Years. This is Radio 3 for a Monday. And you're listening to The Brew until 2. Still got that thunderstorm warning for another 25 at least. Off to Vietnam, sunny Vietnam in just a little while. Say hi to our mate Neil Runciman.

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0: for you.
1: That's Tyler. And tears, and she's crying for you. Well, it's 1:27. The Brew on Radio 3. We've still got the thunderstorm warning till at least 1:45. Let me invite you to join us on Facebook Live, because we're off to Vietnam for a Monday to say hi to our mate and Bureau Chief at Large, Neil Runciman. How's it going?
2: Oh, going okay, thanks, Phil. Been a bit rainy here as well, like very rainy. Most of Saigon is underwater at the moment.
1: That was British sarcasm there, wasn't it? That was
2: yes, it wasn't very good.
1: All things considered.
2: Sarcastic.
1: Yeah, go on.
2: Yeah. But one of the things that struck me over the weekend was one of my favourite events of the year is water buffalo ski racing.
1: Yeah, you've been looking forward
2: down
1: to
2: in the Mekong Delta. So I thought, well, it would be a good time just to have a look at some of the festivals in Vietnam and some of the more amazing ones. The Vietnamese claim that they have over 8,000 festivals annually.
1: Yeah.
2: So it's going to be a long program. I've got a video of it.
1: Hey, hang on a minute. 8,000 festivals?
2: 8,000 festivals, yeah.
1: But there's only 365, you know, days of...
2: Well, there's more than 8,000 villages. There's 53 ethnicities. Now, most of these are little village fakes and things like that. But a lot of them are very important. And I've excluded Tet, the Chinese New Year, where you are, and the Autumn Golden Festival. So no national ones. These are all regional. And they fascinate me because for us going in as spectators, they're just kind of amusing and entertaining. People behaving strangely, but it's a lot more than that. The one remaining connection we have back to rituals and pageants and genuine celebrations, festivities of hope, normally for fertility of some kind or other, that go back eons and centuries, when these were just the logical extension and progression of an annual celebration in any event, and were vital to what people hoped for the coming period. And now, you know, in our more rational technological age, we tend to dismiss it as superstition and not really relevant anymore. But for these people still doing it, it is relevant. You still get the costumes, you still get the genuine rituals going on, some of which are quite amazing. Now, I've reduced it down to a top 10, Phil. So we'll try and include a couple of images. My apologies if I don't get them all right. Now, our first one is called Gao Tao. Now, that is that's the Hmong. That's one of the largest ethnicities. And it's up in the northern part of Vietnam. And these are mountain folk. And this is very much a fertility celebration about rice and maize and corn. And they come out in their hundreds. They dance around in circles. It tends to be very popular.
1: Yeah.
2: It attracts a lot of people. And the Hmong are interesting because they're Khmer-based. They're not the Vietnamese equivalent.

0: equivalent of the main ethnic group that you have in China as
1: Sure,
0: well,
1: sure.
0: is the Qin. And but the Hmong are Khmer, and that's a different New Year as well. Their New Year is the same as the Thai New Year, and water
1: So
0: based. So
1: many
0: they, a lot of
1: parties.
0: their celebrations are different, and they are respected over here
1: Yeah.
0: as well, the ethnicities. And we move on. The next one is also agricultural fertility, and it's in Fuzhou. It's in the Midland area, and this one
1: Lord.
0: is more. It is called the. Let me get see if I can get the name right. The Chocham, that is another one. We've got the night. You've got people again in the costumes. They go out and about and so on. And it's up towards the Red River Delta. It's a transition zone. It's a historical wet rice village temple and ancestor cult landscape.
1: Fair enough.
0: For anyone who's interested, that's
1: Yeah.
0: all. That's around about the 12th day of the first lunar month.
1: So this part of the year, going forward a month and a bit, there's probably loads going on, right, because of mid-autumn and
0: Well,
1: stuff.
0: a lot of the majority of them tend to be around the Spring Festival,
1: Yeah.
0: and I've tried to concentrate on ones which are outside of that, rather than strictly connected to the new year. And the next one we got is the Viet. I like this one. This Phu Ye Festival in Hà Đông, which is the Vietnamese mother goddess religion, Dao Mao,
1: Okay.
0: and that's at the River Delta. And it's a historic heartland of Vietnamese village societies, trade, migration, elaborate temple culture. That's in the third lunar month. Let's see if we've got some images of that coming up.
1: So far, what's the common denominator? Fertility, crops,
0: Fertility and crops.
1: living.
0: But it varies because Vietnam's geography and topography is so varied. From top to bottom, that it depends entirely on what kind of crop they're hoping for,
1: Rice,
0: and
1: surely,
0: how
1: isn't it?
0: they do it.
1: Yeah.
0: So if we moved on to another one, my favorite is which one is it? The Kalmu, which is the fishing, and it's the whale worship one
1: Right,
0: down the
1: of
0: central
1: course.
0: coast, where you have massive dragon boat festivals and the like. If I can get out of the way of them there, and that of the whale is hugely significant to the Vietnamese fishing
1: He's
0: community.
1: doing a bit of a Sonny Lumiere on here. If you've got time to join us on Facebook Live, do, because he's popping up all these cool videos of people dancing and growing rice and dancing and sailing.
0: And that's down, of course, in the south towards the Mekong Delta. But then you've got things like the Kate, or it sounds like Cape, but it's actually Kate, which is the Hindu-derived culture.
1: Oh, yeah.
0: That's up in the south central coast, so not far away from the Mekong Delta. And you've also got another one, which is right just down the road, which is the Cham Muslim culture,
1: So
0: which
1: many.
0: is only relatively a few beats away from there. So you have all of these things coming together at different times. I have the Cham Muslims behind me on Facebook Live as
1: Yeah.
0: well, whether it's at the mountains, the Muslims wonderfully balancing pots on their head and doing all of the old style things in front of old style temples. It is genuinely fascinating. But then you come to the ones which obviously are going to attract the tourists far more. And this is where you've got the ones where they use elephants as well. So if the elephant is connected to helping pull the trees out of the way, and so then they have the elephant races, which we tend to associate more with Thailand, but we still have elephants in Vietnam as well.
1: I think I got stuck behind a cavalcade of elephants at this very festival. It was
0: Did you
1: like
0: indeed?
1: there were literally in a car behind. I think I was in Vietnam, duh. But there was this massive elephant in a truck. It was like something out of a cartoon. And then later on that day, there was a whole like fleet of elephants going down the road, and they had to redivert the traffic.
0: Well, I hope you had a shovel with you, because it'll make the tomatoes grow like crazy.
1: Oh, yeah.
0: It's called the Bundon Festival in Dak Lak, which
1: All
0: is
1: right.
0: in Central Highlands, a lovely area. We'll come up to that. I think I've got to find my favourite now as well, see if I can
1: We're doing
0: find it here.
1: festivals today. He says there are about
0: We're doing festival.
1: 8,000 in Vietnam.
0: There are 8,000. They're not all necessary. This
1: Time.
0: is my favourite.
1: What have you
0: I have
1: got?
0: to get out of the way. This is water buffalo. This is the closest you can get today to Ben-Hur,
1: That's brilliant.
0: but on water. And it's water buffalo racing around with their rider, or it's not really a rider, their driver behind, who is standing on the equivalent of water skis being dragged across the mud. And they race like crazy. Now, this was last weekend down in the Mekong as well. And
1: Blimey.
0: of course, the water buffalo are key to the
1: And
0: ploughing.
1: they are not ambling bovines. These
0: No,
1: guys
0: they
1: are
0: are going
1: belting it,
0: for it.
1: aren't
0: They're
1: they?
0: going for it.
1: Yeah.
0: The water buffalo there is celebrated and do rather well. I've left out the buffalo fighting one where they slaughter and eat it afterwards.
1: Yeah,
0: and
1: there are
0: a number where they, well, yeah, I mean, it is part of the rite and the ritual. They've been softened recently to accommodate more contemporary sensibilities. But that's what they do, and that is what they've always done. There are quite a lot of the sacrificial ones still going on in Vietnam. So it's fascinating. You find different rituals, different symbols used, and so on. And it is a multiplicity of rites, rituals, cultures, and beliefs that stretch back over not just centuries, but millennia in these places as well, and which are, to a certain extent, independent of whoever was in charge of the country. They managed to survive intact, what may.
1: There's some pretty ancient stuff going on there, Neil. What took you down this avenue?
0: Very ancient. It was seeing the report on the water buffalo racing,
1: right.
0: And I just took it from there. I thought, you know, I've spent enough time talking about politics and rules and laws and so on over recent time, but I will come on to that to wind up today, because Tho Lan, Party Secretary and General Secretary and Chairman, which means he controls both the Communist Party and the state. That is the important bringing together, the convergence of powers, which gives him a very central position, has been on the road. And he's been to Russia, where apart from meeting up with President Putin, he was also awarded, I think it's the Lev Tolstoy Peace Prize. So I'm not quite sure whether you want to be joining the club of people who've got peace prizes right now. But anyway, he's got one.
1: Yeah.
0: And then he moved on from there. He segued on to Paris to meet up with the French government and various people there, and was awarded the Légion de l'Honneur, which is about as high as you can get for a foreigner. Now, if you consider that France used to run Vietnam, and Vietnam wasn't very happy about it, the accommodation and what the French would call the rapprochement that they've made over the past 50, 60 years is quite extraordinary, because now they're regarded as almost as a most favoured nation.
1: Well,
0: a number of trade agreements in place, as obviously they are with Russia, which is still Vietnam's top supplier on the defence side, but that's dropping away because Russia's defence requirements its own purposes tend
1: it's
0: to
1: busy.
0: Mean that they're not so hot on the exports at
1: that's
0: the moment.
1: Right. You bet.
0: So they're looking elsewhere, and I think the French are always first in line when it comes to things like that. So Tho Lan has been on the road pressing the flesh and picking up medals, which, given all the new laws and regulations that are coming into place, I trust he declared when he came back through customs. We've had another raft of new laws this week as well.
1: Oh, yeah.
0: Which still feed into it's more control, more central control. And honestly, the picture is very much, this is a man, I've said it before, he has a very strong vision of what he wants to achieve. He's not going to let anything get in the way. If it means he's going to have to make life a bit difficult for people to do so and to bring them into a normal, what we would call a normal procedural administrative control, which is you fill in your tax forms, you pay tax on what you earn and so on, then that's what he's going to do. And for Vietnam, this is really transformative, because after the war, people starved, people did anything they could, ducking and diving to get food in their mouths. I've said this before, up until the mid to late 1980s, up to a third and even more of the population was suffering from malnutrition. People were dying of starvation. So you did whatever you could to get by. And that culture has stuck with Vietnam. They're always doing things on the side. It's always been a society where you have a side job, a side hustle, where you have more wealth than you could possibly account for by your salary.
2: Yep.
0: And Tho Lan's biggest challenge is that unless he can close the gap between, particularly in his administration, the civil servant salaries levels and the amount of money they need to be able to earn and the career they need to be able to develop in order to attract the right people to do a good job, that's going to take him some time. Now, they put the wages up 30%.
1: Are they particularly low, by the way? Remind us.
0: Well, they are. It's like the basic salary is 2.9 million a month, which is about $100, a bit more,
1: Blimey.
0: 130.
1: Yeah.
0: And that you can't live on that. And they don't, obviously. And there are ways and means of improving it. Now, Tuolumne is no fool. He knows that, and he knows he needs to hang on to the good people. Pensions are not good out of the civil service. Unless you can close that gap, you don't have credibility.

0: capacity for any of the other things you're doing with the administration. That's going to take him some time. And there is a new format being proposed, but not until March of next year at one of the National Assemblies. But in the meantime, he is trying to make everybody else behave like everybody who was brought up in Hong Kong or England and America has been bred to behave, which is if you've got to fill in the form, you fill in the form.
1: Yeah, yeah.
0: If you can do anything on the side, you might, but not to such a great extent.
1: So did the former culture that you're talking about, out of necessity, tend to come from the war?
0: That is hard for me to say. I think Vietnam has been colonized and owned by other people. Of course, you're going to be trying to live on the margins, at least, of what you do in order to fend for yourself. And given that if you're being run by the French or the Chinese, your loyalty to the state is minimal at best. And obviously that has changed somewhat in the last 80 years.
1: Yeah.
0: But now we've got To Lam. He is making people behave in that way. And this is the biggest transformation without any shadow of doubt since Doi Moi, since 1986, when they went over to free market. It's under the Communist Party, which will maintain and persevere and continue to propagate this. But this is not communism. This is capitalism only controlled by a Communist Party. It is state controlled, but it is encouraging people to go out and get rich and to report it through the formal channels. And God preserve you if you don't. And that's what they're trying to do, is to formalize the country, to make it what I think in times gone past, people would call this one of the serious countries of the world. And Vietnam is undoubtedly becoming one of the serious countries. And I think the way that he has been received by the likes of Putin and France and other countries that he travels to is evidence that he is certainly getting his footmark down as far as that's concerned.
1: Do you know whether or not they're changing education? Because obviously that's a good place to start with the young people, next generation. Don't be dodgy, basically.
0: Change, when you say changing education, do you mean refocusing it?
1: Refocusing it so that they do grow up believing that they have to sing for their supper and, you know, fair and square and all that stuff.
0: Oh, yes, they do. And I think it's now, they're going through the changes now of very much the focus of that other countries have done over the past 20 or 30 years, which is, you know, forget about your fine arts and history. Study something that's going to be a career for you afterwards. They're encouraging now far more English at a lower level. The rate of improvement of English in the younger generations is accelerating hugely. I notice it every day, even on the smallest things. When kids will talk to me because I'm foreign and ask where I'm from, their accents are good. Whereas if you had an accent from 20 years ago, it was pretty terrible. So they are getting there. In terms of their education, very, very strong concentration on programming, on computers, on economics, and all those kind of things. That in turn, over time, it's a generational thing. This is not going to happen overnight.
1: Sure.
0: Will be another very, very radical change, which is a change from patronage to merit in the way you achieve a career. Because at the moment, patronage rules.
1: That's kind of what I'm talking about, yeah.
0: I know plenty of stories which, frankly, almost horrified me of children reaching 18, intelligent enough, but there is no question of them doing what they're good at or doing what they want to do. If their parents have the connection and they can become, I don't know, a paediatrician or something like that, or a dentist or whatever, that's what they're going to be. Whether they have the qualification or not, they're going to get them into a university. So, and I think as the exam system evolves with that, and people are graded on merit and get into universities, I mean, that would become a change. This is stopping a great big oil tanker in the water and turning it round. It doesn't happen quickly.
1: Fair enough. You see what I'm getting at, though, you know.
0: Yes, I do.
1: Nip it in the bud from a very young age.
0: Well, it is the clampdown on corruption and all kinds of counterfeits, which is not going away. If anything, it's intensifying, is all directed to that single goal, is make Vietnam a place where people behave the way we expect them to behave and where others expect them to behave, and which will in turn lead to improvements for all. Apart from, and I have to add this as a right footnote, apart from a lot of cessation of what they would consider to be their natural personal freedoms.
1: And the big picture, as you've mentioned, is to be what's he called? A serious country. Yeah.
0: A serious nation. Yeah. Very serious and prosperous nation. Yeah.
1: Brilliant stuff. What else is cooking off then? We only got through about five festivals, so you've got a few thousand more.
0: Oh, no, I got through six or seven.
1: No, I'm kidding.
0: I got through the Buffaloes.
1: When's the next biggie?

0: Thank you.
1: So you have all of these things going on as well. So every different district or different region, remember, 53 ethnicities. You have at least 53 different celebrations going on at different times out there, and they perpetuate them. And that at least is not suppressed. They're not being homogenized by the government, certainly not yet.
0: All right. So we've got mid-autumn coming up at the end of next week. Similar? I mean, the duh question, but I don't know too much about Vietnam.
1: Yes, it must be. I'll tell you how I know about that. It's because if I go out to the shops and want to buy my usual things, I can't because the whole place is full of mooncakes.
0: Brilliant. All right. That pretty much sums it all up. Neil, let's rock and roll again next week. Leave it there for the time being. Thanks, man. Really interesting. Take care for now.

Diana Ross on Radio 3 and Upside Down. ELO, don't often get to play them on the Brew. Love it all over the world. Exactly 5 minutes to do. I think I'm going to leave you right here with a brand newie and a less than brand newie. It's Flo and Remedies, and we're out of here with Eels. Have a brilliant day, and don't forget to keep listening to Radio 3. Bye for now. Chasing that good medicine in the

0: RTHK, the news at 2 with Peter Caveos. Chief Executive John Lee has vowed that Hong Kong's first five-year plan will uphold the rule of law and the city's core systems. Elvis Yu reports.
1: Writing in several newspapers 2 days before delivering the blueprint alongside his policy address, Lee said he had been asked whether a five-year plan would change Hong Kong's established system. He wrote, "The answer is no," adding that the city will continue to uphold the rule of law, keep its capitalist system, adhere to the basic law, and safeguard one country, two systems. Lee also said the plan sets out the government's vision for economic and social development and is designed to protect and improve people's livelihoods.
0: Lawmaker and Housing Authority member Scott Leung is urging swift concrete testing at a public housing project in Tung Chung to ensure safety. His call came after the authority confirmed that structural components in three blocks may have failed to meet required safety standards. The issue was found during routine concrete strength tests. Leung was speaking on an RTHK radio program.
2: Most importantly, the housing authority needs to instruct the contractor and relevant stakeholders to complete the re-examination as soon as possible. This is to confirm whether the problem lies with the procedures during spot checks or whether the

0: The concrete strength of the buildings is a concern.
1: The Consumer Council is warning shoppers that online supermarket promotions aren't always the best deal. It analyzed online prices of over 200 products across three major chains over the past year and found some items actually cost more during bulk buy promotions. Council Chief Executive Elena Shum says supermarkets should give more information, like unit prices, to help shoppers make informed choices.
2: Although we don't have a mandatory requirement here in Hong Kong, but they could adopt the display of the unit price, both online as well as in the shops physically, to be able to allow the consumers to make an informed decision without having the need for the customers to calculate the unit price themselves.
1: Belt and Road Commissioner Nicholas Ho says more than 60 agreements were signed during the two-day Belt and Road Summit last week. Speaking on RTHK's Backchat program, Ho said the deals were worth more than $3.1 billion, three times more than last year's figure, thanks to the increasing number of participating countries.
3: We want to increase the country coverage. So apart from, you know, just ASEAN, Middle East, and Central Asia as its core, we have also included South Asia, Latin America, Eastern Europe, and North Africa as well. So I think in terms of the coverage this year, there's more diversity.
1: A trial at Taipo Hospital has found that elderly patients with dementia became calmer after listening to their favorite songs. The year-long program involved 72 patients, age 65 or older. Each one received a personalized playlist of songs they loved when they were younger and listened to it four times a day. Dr. Yip Wai Man is Chief of Service for Medicine and Geriatrics at Taipo Hospital.
4: Firstly, there is no adverse outcome. At least we haven't heard of any single patient show any dislike of the music that we've chosen. And most of the time, these sort of patients need to be prescribed drug for sleep or to soothe their agitated emotion. But after the scheme, 17 out of 70-something patients were able to lower down the so-called on-demand drug, particularly the sleeping pills.
1: Overseas, Canadian Prime Minister Mark Carney wants a closer relationship with the European Union and is exploring whether Canada could become an associate member of the bloc. He will head to France this week, becoming the first head of government to attend the State of the European Union address on Wednesday before giving his own speech at the European Parliament the next day.
5: We're not looking to become a member of the European Union. What we are looking and beginning, we'll begin discussions for unique alliance with the European Union, between Canada and the European Union. We share the same values, we have the same priorities, and we have very complementary strengths. We're stronger together, and this is at a time where the world's more dangerous and divided, and friends need to stick together at these times.
1: Canada's escalating trade war with the United States has added urgency to its push for new trading partners. Oman has announced the postponement of a meeting planned for today between Iran and Gulf countries on the Strait of Hormuz. Iran's foreign ministry had said Oman would host the talks to negotiate the future of the vital waterway. Oman's news agency said the meeting has been postponed to create conditions conducive to constructive dialogue. Look at the weather forecast now for this afternoon and tonight. Mainly cloudy with a few showers and thunderstorms. Sunny intervals in the afternoon. Showers will be heavier in some areas tonight. Light winds, the outlook mainly fine in the next few days. Currently, the temperature is 29 degrees Celsius at the observatory. Relative humidity sitting around 78%. And there is a thunderstorm warning in effect until at least 2:30 this afternoon. That is the news from RTHK.
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0: 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Come on in. I'll show you how it works.
1: Testing. One, two.
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3: There's lots of buttons, aren't there?

Stephen Tintin Duffy is on board at the moment for the Monday afternoon drive. That's what we've labelled this. Garbage and a Stupid Girl started us off. Little Fun Boy 3. So that's the start of the musical wave this afternoon. Cheers to Phil.

Oh, you are the icing on the cake. As we come to terms with, hey, how was your weekend? And you've got this far through Monday, so that's what we celebrate right now. Between now and five, live till five, your next iPhone accessory could be another iPhone. No big surprise here, but a new survey says that getting kids to eat a healthy breakfast before school is a daily struggle for many parents. We'll look into that. Our lame survey today is a complex one.

Ah, the first time round for Valerie from the Zootons on Radio 3. Yeah, a complex lame survey today, so pay attention. What I need is, I want to come up with your rap name. Your rap name. So it starts off with Lil. Little. L-I-L, Lil. So your rap name is Lil, plus the reason you were last in hospital, plus the last thing you drank. So what is your rap name? First name is Lil, plus the reason you were last in hospital, plus the last thing you drank. What is your rap name? Mine was Little Hip Cappuccino. There's a lot of coffee ones here. Little Hernia Ninjom from Neil.

0: Lame survey. Your first name for your rap name is Little. Plus the reason you were last in hospital, plus the last thing you drank. Little gallbladder coke, says Wayne. And from Stevie D, little unidentified inflammatory disease coffee.
1: Stop that! Please, your mightiness.
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5: 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Employees should use mechanical aids and wear suitable clothes. 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
7: Chief Executive John Lee has vowed that Hong Kong's first five-year plan will uphold the rule of law and the city's core systems. Lawmaker Scott Leung is urging swift concrete tests at a public housing project in Tung Chung to ensure safety. His call came after the authority confirmed that structural components in three blocks may have failed to meet required safety standards. And the Consumer Council is warning shoppers that online supermarket promotions aren't always the best deal. It analyzed online prices of over 200 products across three major chains over the past year and found some items actually cost more during bulk buy promotions. More news at 3 o'clock.

Rodney Stewart has been very unwell. Well, he was unwell for a bit, but is in better health now. He's had to cancel the remaining dates of his US tour. It's been in the music news sort of every other day. Because he said stents are put in, or a stent put in his heart. So I'm sure he will be back on stage as soon as he, the doctors say go for it. Dolly Parton is one step closer to having Nashville International Airport renamed in her honour. The Airport Authority's board voted unanimously in favour of the move on, it was last Friday. The release states, while a final name has not yet been determined, we're working closely with the appropriate parties to thoughtfully determine how Dolly Parton's name and legacy will be incorporated. I've, in my entertainment news, every day there's been something on Dolly Parton since her passing. And Taylor Swift came up with a great quote over the weekend. She isn't ready to hang up her cowboy hat just yet. After the 2026 CMA Awards, Country Music Awards, the nominations were announced on Thursday. She celebrated her nomination for Single of the Year for sharing the CMA's post and writing, here's the quote, looks like I haven't yeed my last whore. Like yee-haw. Should have thought that through. Thank you, CMA, she says. Country music, hey, let's have a blast.

She knew it, she knew it. Taylor. Tay-Tay Swift. Okay, back to the complicated lame survey. Your rap name is a little, plus the reason you were last in hospital, plus the last thing you had to drink. So what is your rap name? From Ian, it's Little Wart Cappuccino. From Carl in England, Little Car Crash Water. And for Bryce, thank you, Bryce, Little Colonoscopy Lemon Drink. Actually, I think take away the word drink. For a DJ name, ladies and gentlemen, please welcome to the stage, Little Colonoscopy Lemon. Yeah, I can see you spinning the discs to that. From Mary, little visit... What? Oh, visitor to hospital. Let's see. Little visitor... Now, I can't get my tongue around that name, sorry.

the Van Halen. Wet leg a little while ago. On RTHK Radio 3. Good to have you along. Are you getting a... You're getting the new iPhone, the unfolding one, or the folding one. Oh, I don't know what you call it. The unravelling one. Very expensive. But your next iPhone accessory, should you be in that world, could be another iPhone. Just looking at the pictures. Oh, I see. Apple's iOS 27 update out today will introduce a feature called iPhone Handoff, allowing users to pair two phones together and designate one of the phones as the main device and the other as a companion. What? Apparently, this can be especially handy with Apple's new... With the foldable iPhone Duo, which is so expensive that some people might not want to take it with them.

to certain places where they're more likely to lose it, break it, or have it nicked. Instead, you should switch, it says here. It says you should switch to an older, smaller, cheaper phone when heading out. The feature will require carrier support. Why don't you just switch the SIM card? No carrier support needed. And yeah, it'll be great to double my odds of my phone battery being dead just when I need it.

0: Getting Away with Texas. The Red Stripes a while ago.
1: Apologies for the intrusion, but I'm here to save the day.
2: There's something almost disturbing about this.

0: RTHK, the news at 3 with Peter Caveos. Chief Executive John Lee has vowed that Hong Kong's first five-year plan will uphold the rule of law and the city's core systems. Elvis Xu reports.
1: Writing in several newspapers 2 days before delivering the blueprint alongside his policy address, Lee said he had been asked whether a five-year plan would change Hong Kong's established system. He wrote, "The answer is no," adding that the city will continue to uphold the rule of law, keep its capitalist system, adhere to the basic law, and safeguard one country, two systems. Lee also said the plan sets out the government's vision for economic and social development and is designed to protect and improve people's livelihoods.
0: Lawmaker and Housing Authority member Scott Leung is urging swift concrete testing at a public housing project in Tung Chung to ensure safety. His call came after the authority confirmed that structural components in three blocks may have failed to meet required safety standards. The issue was found during routine concrete strength tests. Leung was speaking on an RTHK radio program.
2: Most importantly, the housing authority needs to instruct the contractor and relevant stakeholders to complete the re-examination as soon as possible. This is to confirm whether the problem lies with the procedures during spot checks or whether the concrete strength of the buildings is a concern.
0: The Consumer Council is warning shoppers that online supermarket promotions aren't always the best deal. It analyzed online prices of over 200 products across three major chains over the past year and found some items actually cost more during bulk buy promotions. Council Chief Executive Elena Shum says supermarkets should give more information, like unit prices, to help shoppers make informed choices.
3: Although we don't have a mandatory requirement here in Hong Kong, but

0: they could adopt the display of the unit price both online as well as in the shops physically to be able to allow the consumers to make an informed decision without having the need for the customers to calculate the unit price themselves.
1: Belt and Road Commissioner Nicholas Ho says more than 60 agreements were signed during the two-day Belt and Road Summit last week. Speaking on RTHK's Backchat program, Ho said the deals were worth more than $3.1 billion, three times more than last year's figure, thanks to the increasing number of participating countries.
2: We want to increase the country coverage. So apart from, you know, just ASEAN, Middle East and Central Asia as its core, we have also included South Asia, Latin America, Eastern Europe and North Africa as well. So I think in terms of the coverage this year, there's more diversity.
1: A trial at Taipo Hospital has found that elderly patients with dementia become calmer after listening to their favorite songs. The year-long program involved 72 patients aged 65 or older. Each one received a personalized playlist of songs they loved when they were younger and listened to it four times a day. Dr. Yip Wai Man is Chief of Service for Medicine and Geriatrics at Taipo Hospital.
3: Firstly, there is no adverse outcome. At least we haven't heard of any single patient show any dislike of the music that we've chosen. And most of the time, these sort of patients need to be prescribed drug for sleep or to soothe their agitated emotion. But after the scheme, 17 out of 70-something patients were able to lower down the so-called on-demand drug, particularly the sleeping pills.
1: Canadian Prime Minister Mark Carney wants a closer relationship with the European Union and is exploring whether Canada could become an associate member of the bloc. He will head to France this week, becoming the first head of government to attend the State of the European Union address on Wednesday before giving his own speech at the European Parliament the next day.
4: We're not looking to become a member of the European Union. What we are looking and beginning, we'll begin discussions for unique alliance with the European Union, between Canada and the European Union. We share the same values, we have the same priorities, and we have very complementary strengths. We're stronger together, and this is at a time where the world's more dangerous and divided, and friends need to stick together at these times.
1: Canada's escalating trade war with the United States has added urgency to its push for new trading partners. Oman has announced the postponement of a meeting planned for today between Iran and Gulf countries on the Strait of Hormuz. Iran's foreign ministry said Oman would host the talks to negotiate the future of the vital waterway. Oman's news agency said the meeting has been postponed to create conditions conducive to a constructive dialogue. And a look at the weather forecast for this afternoon and tonight. Mainly cloudy with a few showers and thunderstorms. Sunny intervals in the afternoon. Showers will be heavier in some areas tonight. The outlook mainly fine in the next few days apart from a few showers tomorrow morning. Currently, the temperature is 28 degrees Celsius at the observatory, relative humidity of 82%. The news from RTHK.
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6: This portion of the show is being brought to you by Harold's Memory Improvement School, owned and operated by that renowned memory expert, good old Harold...

0: Moon, and terrific on record as well. He likes to leap off his piano a lot. Somersaults, you know. On RTHK, Radio 3, I don't know when that stops in his act. All part of the afternoon drive. Where are we? Monday? There'll be a bit of a pause in the proceedings at on Wednesday this week. With the chief executive mostly stepping in for the afternoon. Well, a big chunk of the morning, anyway. We'll see where we go with that. I mentioned at the top of the show that Rise Wine and Dine, no big surprise, but a survey they've gone ahead with anyway says that getting kids to eat a healthy breakfast before school, wow, the memories, is a daily struggle for many parents.
1: You don't believe it.
0: It's true. A University of Michigan poll found that 3 out of 4 parents face at least one breakfast barrier. The picky eating topping the list of 44%. Picky eating. Another 33% say that their kids are slow or grumpy in the morning. Hello. While 30% simply don't have enough time to have breakfast and get the school uniform together and get out the door. You've got to eat your breakfast. Dad, about 1 in 3 has 15 minutes or less to eat.
2: Wait a minute.
0: And while most kids do eat breakfast, fewer than half regularly get protein, fibre, fruit. Fruit? Pediatrician Dr. Susan Walford says that breakfast does not have to be perfect. Small changes, like adding fruit or peanut butter to toast, can make it healthier. Oh, a couple of issues there. Fruit? Got it. Peanut butter on toast? Yes. But it makes it healthier? Is there anything healthy in peanut butter? I know there's nuts. But, I mean, isn't it? No. Is it healthy? I might have to ask A1 Technology. And if getting your kid to eat breakfast is a challenge, letting them pick from a number of nutritious options may help. Those people don't have kids.
3: How cool is that?
0: 15 minutes to eat breakfast. That's barely enough time to find a shoe. All right, here's one for you. Parenting tip. Steve's parenting tip. Just call it morning dessert.

0: Little combination for you. Bob Marley, The Wailers, Keep On Moving. Billy Joel, Keeping The Faith, the remix of. And Sugar Babes, Sorry, No Can Do. Ahead of the news headlines, I think we'll do a little public information segment of the programme. It's a little looking back at one of the surveys we did not too long ago. And it's tips for surviving university. Tips for surviving uni. If an 8 a.m. class is required for your major subject, change your major subject. Minimise food budget by scheduling or scheduling classes around happy hour. Lemon juice and baking soda make an excellent stain remover.
1: Oh, that's nice.
0: Only allocate half of your week

0: The budget for cheap draft and chicken wings. In a pinch, milk can be used as a beer substitute in your breakfast cereal.
1: Ooh, that's hilarious, Grandpa.
0: Clever margin resizing can turn a four-page outline into a 100-page essay. Enjoy being a freshman. It'll be the best 3 years of your life. And finally, tips for surviving university. Don't think of it as sleeping with your professor. Think of it as acing biology.

0: coming from Vivi Brown and Shark in the Water.
1: 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Intermission.
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3: Chief Executive John Lee has vowed that Hong Kong's first five-year plan will uphold the rule of law and the city's core systems. Lawmaker Scott Leung is urging swift concrete tests at a public housing project in Tung Chung to ensure safety. His call came after the authority confirmed that structural components in three blocks may have failed to meet required safety standards. And the Consumer Council is warning shoppers that online supermarket promotions aren't always the best deal. It analyzed online prices of over 200 products across three major chains over the past year and found some items actually cost more during bulk buy promotions. More news at 4 o'clock.
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0: sound of Disclosure, Just Gone Dance On. She's Gone Dance On. Average White Band were dancing a little while ago, but in those days, it was a groovin' the night away. Monday afternoon drive on Radio 3. If you're in the car right now, hey! What's that funny smell? It's your car I'm referring to. Oh, that's an idea.
1: Hello, Steve. Bonjour, Ralph here. For decades, television design was constrained by heavy glass cathode ray tubes that fired electron beams at phosphor dots, producing warm images but taking up half a living room. As screens flattened into liquid crystal displays, viewers gained sleek form factors but lost true blacks, burdened by murky backlights and narrow viewing angles. But optical physicists and semiconductor engineers have officially transcended traditional backlighting limitations by creating self-emissive quantum dot displays. Unlike standard LCDs that use a continuous wide backlight filter through liquid crystals, or traditional LEDs that struggle with peak brightness and longevity, electroluminescent quantum dots emit their own precisely tuned primary colors when stimulated by electric current. By controlling semiconductor nanocrystals down to the single nanometer scale, each microscopic subpixel can turn completely off for absolute black or illuminate instantaneously with vivid color purity. This photonic revolution redefines how humanity visually records and experiences art, nature, and storytelling. By eliminating light bleed and heavy power consumption, future displays become paper thin. Flexible sheets can seamlessly integrate into architectural glass and immersive environments. It restores true contrast and lifelike detail to digital media, bringing us closer to capturing the full and unadulterated spectrum of real human sight. So to soak in that feeling of bright electric energy, check out Blue Monday by New Order. Production lore reveals that the band custom built their own primitive digital synthesizer hardware and sequencer patterns for the track, resulting in a punchy, unmistakable electronic soundscape that changed dance and pop music forever. Now that's an idea.

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0: RTHK, the news at 4 with Peter Caveos. Chief Executive John Lee has vowed that Hong Kong's first five-year plan will uphold the rule of law and the city's core systems. Elvis Yu reports.
1: Writing in several newspapers 2 days before delivering the blueprint alongside his policy address, Lee said he had been asked whether a five-year plan would change Hong Kong's established system. He wrote, "The answer is no," adding that the city will continue to uphold the rule of law, keep its capitalist system, adhere to the basic law, and safeguard one country, two systems. Lee also said the plan sets out the government's vision for economic and social development and is designed to protect and improve people's livelihoods.
0: Lawmaker and Housing Authority member Scott Long is urging swift concrete testing at a public housing project in Tung Chung to ensure safety. His call came after the authority confirmed that structural components in three blocks may have failed to meet required safety standards. The issue was found during routine concrete strength tests. Lung was speaking on an RTHK radio program.
2: Most importantly, the housing authority needs to instruct the contractor and relevant stakeholders to complete the re-examination as soon as possible. This is to confirm whether the problem lies with the procedures during spot checks or whether the concrete strength of the buildings is a concern.
0: The Consumer Council is warning shoppers that online supermarket promotions aren't always the best deal. It analyzed online prices of over 200 products across three major chains over the past year and found some items actually cost more during bulk buy promotions. Council Chief Executive Elena Shum says supermarkets should give more information like unit prices to help shoppers make informed choices.
3: Although we don't have a mandatory requirement here in Hong Kong, but they could adopt the display of the unit price both online as well as in the shops physically to be able to allow the consumers to make an informed decision without having the need for the customers to calculate the unit price themselves.
0: The Consumer Council has also urged manufacturers of disposable sanitary napkins to step up quality control to better protect users. This comes following tests conducted by the consumer watchdog on 36 models of disposable winged sanitary napkins. It found that six models did not offer an expiry date. Elena Shum said disposable sanitary napkins have a maximum shelf life of 3 years.
3: When it is stored for too long, it will actually affect the absorption performance. It will also actually affect the weather. There is any moisture that will induce the microbes.

0: bowel growth, as well as the growth of bacteria as well.
1: Lawmaker Johnny Ng says Apple retailers in Hong Kong should ultimately bear responsibility for unauthorized credit card transactions for iPhones. His comments came after police received more than 700 reports involving a total of nearly $15 million from people saying their credit cards have been used to buy smartphones. In an interview with RTHK, Ng said Apple might have relaxed its security level and disabled the multi-factor verification to allow smooth and efficient transactions online.
2: First one, as an end user, never click on the hyperlink from the WhatsApp or SMS, because a lot of phishing websites using the fake link let you to see like the official website, but which is not a good one, which is stolen your information or your money. The second thing is about all organizations, including government or non-government officials. They have to use more cybersecurity to protect their information of the users. I think these two parties together need to make sure the safe environment of our cyber world.
1: The head coach of the Hong Kong China cycling team, Hervé Degourne, says the squad hopes to secure at least 5 medals at the upcoming Asian Games. The team is fielding 13 male and 10 female cyclers to compete across disciplines in track, road, mountain bike, and BMX racing.
3: We have a target of, on my shoulder, of 5 medals that we hope that this is what we should achieve if everything is going well. Everybody is on a good dynamic. I'm really happy about the training currently, and good mood, good atmosphere. No, so it's all going well so far.
1: Indonesian authorities are continuing their search for the 129 people still missing after a ferry capsized in bad weather while traveling from Surabaya to South Kalimantan. The Virgo Transport 8 ship carrying 243 people went missing in bad weather early on Sunday. Indonesia's National Search and Rescue Agency said 6 people have died and 108 have been rescued. One survivor said everything happened very quickly.
4: The ship listed to the left. About 2 minutes later, I looked for a life jacket and held onto the side of the vessel until it finally went over. Then I climbed onto the hull and stayed there until 2 tugboats arrived to help.
1: And a quick look at the weather forecast for this afternoon and tonight. Mainly cloudy with a few showers and thunderstorms. It's currently 28 degrees Celsius, relative humidity 84%. The news from RTHK.

0: Bless. We're not going to do another one? We're not going to do another one. Okay. Take on me a little while ago, the other way of doing it, Unplugged. Sun Always Shines on TV. Hunting High and Low. Celebrating the music of Aha on RTHK, Radio 3. I'm overloaded with story possibilities. I've just been learning about something that's much the talk around town, but I haven't seen it in my inbox yet. So I'm going to travel to Japan. Ready? That's not Japanese music. I'll have to share this with my mate Ari on Thursday or Friday, whichever day he's coming in. Let's see, where do we? How do we get into this? Okay, so it's a new travelling exhibition, or a travelling exhibition, depending on which emphasis. It's in Japan, and it invites guests to explore, well, hell. According to the beliefs of Japanese Buddhism, hell can be hot, cold, it can be bloody, and even covered in excrement.
1: Yes! Yes! Yes!
0: People are judged by 10 kings of Jigoku and assigned to various levels of hell. This is the exhibition. There are 8 hot hells that feature torture like molten metal, flesh-eating animals, and repeated death, plus 8 cold hells. I don't know how they make this work. There's even a hell of excrement, involving a neck-deep pool of... I'm looking at the website and looking at it right now, so, you know, I've had to do... The good news is hell usually isn't eternal in this case, and neither is the exhibition, which features historic art, digital recreations of Japanese hell. Admission to hell is $18.
2: See, this is the journalism that matters.
0: Oh, you could save your $18 and just, if you really want to, a quick exhibit of hell, just tell your wife to calm down.
2: Are you out of your freaking mind?
0: And hell has a cover charge now. I like that.

0: Meghan Trainor always gets involved in a tune that's sort of catchy, tuney, draws you right in. Working this time with Mae Stevens, Mr. Right. Molly Elizabeth a little while ago with Petty Crimes. RTHK, Radio 3. Well, I don't have to say it, we can sing it, can't we? Here we go. Time for the news headlines.
1: Chief Executive John Lee has vowed that Hong Kong's first five-year plan will uphold the rule of law and the city's core systems. Lawmaker Scott Leung is urging swift concrete tests at a public housing project in Tung Chung to ensure safety. His call came after the authority confirmed that structural components in three blocks may have failed to meet the required safety standards. And the Consumer Council is warning shoppers that online supermarket promotions aren't always the best deal. It analyzed online prices of over 200 products across three major chains over the past year and found some items actually cost more during bulk buy promotions. More news at 5 o'clock.

0: Poster Child comes from the Red Hot Chili Peppers. King Harvest, a little while ago, Flying Home Tonight. On Radio 3, let's see, now let me remind you of the 4:45 Club. I'm looking for signs that your date is not having a good time. I'm just going to refresh the page and see how we're doing. Have I got anything to read out? Have I got free material to read out in a few? Maybe, a handful. Yeah, Steve James on Facebook. Signs your date is not having a good time. In the meantime, CDs are having a moment, I learned over the weekend. And it's because Gen Z has discovered what those shiny little discs are for.
1: That might be tricky.
0: They are... CD sales have gone up above vinyl. CD sales jumped 16% in the first half of 2026, with 16.3 million sold in the US alone. That's more growth than vinyl, which rose just 2.4%. And get this, 60% of Gen Z music fans say that they mostly listen to music from the 90s or earlier.
1: See, what did I tell you?
0: 5 years ago, the number was just 18%. Young listeners are apparently tired of streaming, screens, and distractions, and are rediscovering the radical concept of putting a disc in a player and listening to an entire album. Wait till they find out it can only carry about 18 songs around at a time.

0: There they go. They are status a quo on RTHK Radio 3, and they are not complaining. Just give them a moment.
1: Since Hong Kong's return to the motherland, air pollutant levels have stayed at low levels, thanks to the joint efforts of the government and various sectors, such as promoting electric vehicles, green transport, and net zero electricity generation. Overall air quality improves greatly, cutting long-term health risks by more than half in 20 years. On indoor air quality, the number of premises joining the indoor air quality certification scheme has reached a new high. Let's work together for a fresh future.
2: Okay, let's go through this once more.
3: The Labor Department is holding the Building a Multicultural Workplace Job Fair at McPherson Stadium in Mong Kok on September 16th and 17th to enhance employment opportunities for job seekers, including ethnic minorities. About 50 employers are offering various vacancies and receiving applications.

0: through your postings. Signs that your date is not having a good time. From Neil, instead of chatting, she's taking lame surveys. They fell asleep during dinner. That's from, oh, the other one was from Neil. That was from Alan. From Wayne, she went to the ladies' room an hour ago. Signs your date isn't having a good time. She gets upset when you don't supersize her Happy Meal. It's from Stevie D. She checks his phone for the football results. It's from Mary. She's left through the bathroom window. I've skipped one here. I know I've skipped one. I can't sleep during a murder. From Patricia, didn't like the movie you picked. Let's see. Doesn't laugh when you give... Signs your date is not having a good time. Doesn't laugh when you give yourself ketchup sideburns. I have been missing a trick. Checks her cell and says, whoa, it's 8:15 already. Signs your date is not having a good time. Lunges at you several times with a steak knife.
1: Don't believe it.

0: reflecting on a Saturday night with Earth, Wind & Fire on Radio 3. Nate James a little while ago. Getting ready for the close right after the next news bulletin at 5 o'clock. Happy hour. I think I've got time to squeeze in some tabloid news headlines before we go. And just gather my thoughts. All right, let's go.
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0: Tabloid news headlines this hour. Chef announces that he's pansexual. The annoying expression, 6'7", is just not funny, says adult man, 46, who still laughs at 69. Driver gets a burst tyre after encountering a fork in the road. Encounting. Meghan Markle posts on Instagram asking for privacy. Driver says that his sat-nav stopped working and he didn't know which way to turn. And Donald Trump makes yet another statement on something. More on this later.

0: RTHK, the news at 5 with Peter Coveos. Chief Executive John Lee has vowed that Hong Kong's first five-year plan will uphold the rule of law and the city's core systems. Elvis Yu reports.
1: Writing in several newspapers 2 days before delivering the blueprint alongside his policy address, Lee said he had been asked whether a five-year plan would change Hong Kong's established system. He wrote, "The answer is no," adding that the city will continue to uphold the rule of law, keep its capitalist system, adhere to the basic law, and safeguard one country, two systems. Lee also said the plan sets out the government's vision for economic and social development and is designed to protect and improve people's livelihoods.
0: Lawmaker and Housing Authority member Scott Leung is urging swift concrete testing at a public housing project in Tung Chung to ensure safety. His call came after the authority confirmed that structural components in three blocks may have failed to meet required safety standards. The issue was found during routine concrete strength tests. Leung was speaking on an RTHK radio program.
2: Most importantly, the housing authority needs to instruct the contractor and relevant stakeholders to complete the re-examination as soon as possible. This is to confirm whether the problem lies with the procedures during spot checks or whether the concrete strength of the buildings is a concern.
0: The Consumer Council is warning shoppers that online supermarket promotions aren't always the best deal. It analyzed online prices of over 200 products across three major chains over the past year and found some items actually cost more during bulk buy promotions. Council Chief Executive Elena Shum says supermarkets should give more information like unit prices to help shoppers make informed choices.
3: Although we don't have a mandatory requirement here in Hong Kong, but they could adopt the display of the unit price both online as well as in the shops physically, to be able to allow the consumers to make an informed decision without having the need for the customers to calculate the unit price themselves.
0: Lawmaker Johnny Ng says Apple retailers in Hong Kong should ultimately bear responsibility for unauthorized credit card transactions for iPhones. His comments came after police received more than 700 reports involving a total of nearly $15 million from people saying that credit cards have been used to buy smartphones. In an interview with RTHK, Ng said Apple might have relaxed its security level and disabled the multi-factor verification to allow smooth and efficient transactions online.
4: First one, as an end user, never click on the hyperlink from the WhatsApp or SMS, because a lot of phishing websites using the fake link let you to see like the official website, but which is not a good one, which is stolen your information or your money. The second thing is about all organizations, including government or non-government officials. They have to use more cybersecurity to protect their information of the users. I think these two parties together need to make sure the safe environment of our cyber world.
0: Lawmaker Perry Yu has urged the government to roll out a reservation system for all popular ecotourism spots to make the attractions more sustainable and avoid over.

0: overcrowding. Speaking at a press conference, Yu said the government could take reference from the real name reservation trial scheme that was implemented recently for the Po Pin Chau Trail in Sai Kung East Country Park.
1: We hope that once this pilot scheme ends, a comprehensive review will be carried out as soon as possible. The government should, together with relevant stakeholders and the tourism sector, look into how to further enhance the system and at the same time make it more convenient for residents and travelers.
0: Indonesian authorities are continuing their search for the 129 people still missing after a ferry capsized in bad weather while traveling from Surabaya to South Kalimantan. The Virgo Transport 8 ship carrying 243 people went missing in bad weather early on Sunday. Indonesia's National Search and Rescue Agency said 6 people have died and 108 have been rescued. One survivor said everything happened very quickly.
2: The ship listed to the left. About 2 minutes later, I looked for a life jacket and held onto the side of the vessel until it finally went over. Then I climbed onto the hull and stayed there until 2 tugboats arrived to help.
0: And a quick look at the weather forecast now. Mainly cloudy with a few showers. More showers with thunderstorms tonight and tomorrow morning. The minimum temperatures will be about 27 degrees. Sunny periods during the day with a maximum temperature of around 32 degrees. Light winds becoming moderate easterlies later tomorrow. The outlook mainly fine in the following few days. Regionally, winds are weak over Guangdong. Meanwhile, showers are affecting the region. Currently, the temperature is 28 degrees Celsius at the observatory. Relative humidity sitting at 83%. The news from RTHK.
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Good afternoon. It's 5:05 p.m. here in Hong Kong on Monday, the 14th of September, 2026, and this is The Close. I'm Carolyn Wright. Markets across Asia had a generally down day today. On the show, we're joined by one half of the dynamic duo, Richard Harris, CEO of Port Shelter Investment Management, for our business and markets discussion. Monday means Startup Spotlight, with Jenny Ortiz Bolivar taking another look at an innovative startup from around the region. This week, she's speaking to David and Daniel Lieberman, who are co-creators of Gonka, a decentralized AI infrastructure designed to offer an alternative to monopolistic, high-cost, centralized cloud providers. Plus, Wilson Ching, Managing Director of Hong Kong, Macau and Guangdong at Cisco, explains how cyber attackers are moving with increasing speeds and what businesses need to do to prepare themselves. As always, you can send us any questions you might have on WhatsApp on 68998518.

Taking a deeper dive into what happened on markets across the Asia-Pacific region today, and AI-connected stocks fell sharply in early trading after the CEOs of the companies developing the most advanced AI models warned the pace of development must slow to prevent threats to humanity. Shares in OpenAI investor SoftBank tumbled as much as 13% in Japan, alongside an initial almost 10% plunge for memory chip makers and an almost 4% decline for chip supply chain company Tokyo Electron. Over in South Korea, Samsung Electronics fell almost 4%. Looking at the overall indices, the Hang Seng closed up 0.45% at 24,917. Shanghai Composite down almost a tenth of a percent at 3,885. Shenzhen Composite down just slightly at 2,464. Taiwan Stock Exchange down 0.7% at 45,862. In Japan, the Nikkei 225 falling 0.4% to 63,492. Investors there are awaiting the Bank of Japan's policy decision, which is due on Friday. Markets are implying a 77% chance the central bank will lift its cash rate by a quarter point to 1.25%. The BOJ is expected also to sound hawkish on further tightening as it struggles to prevent a relapse in the yen after market intervention helped pull it back from a 40-year low. In South Korea, the Kospi slid 3.25% to finish at 6,684. Australia's ASX 200 ending the day up a tenth of a percent at 8,749. In India, the Sensex is still trading. It's currently down almost a fifth of a percent at 74,781. Now, before we get onto our markets decision, let's take a look at some of today's top stories. And oil prices rose more than 3% in early trading today after new Houthi strikes on Saudi Arabia and Iranian attacks on ships in the Gulf compounded supply concerns following the closure of a key Saudi oil pipeline. At the present moment, Brent crude is up almost 3.5% at $108.22 a barrel. Saudi Arabian state released footage of damage to homes and a mosque from what it said was a Houthi attack on the country's southern Jazan province yesterday. The Houthis also said they had struck a Saudi military base in a neighbouring province. Meanwhile, the British Maritime Security Agency, UKMTO, said a vessel in the Strait of Hormuz was struck by a projectile, causing a fire and forcing the crew to be evacuated. Iran said one person was killed and four crew wounded aboard an Iranian commercial vessel struck off its coast. Yemen's Iran-aligned Houthis reached the strategic island of Perim on Friday, moving to tighten their control over the Bab el-Mandab Strait. It's another key oil transit lane that has been carrying 4-5% of global supply in recent months. Saudi Arabian oil buyers and traders say the country will run out of oil stocks for exports if it doesn't restart the pipeline to the Red Sea within days. A further decline in Saudi flows will worsen the global supply crunch, which has already pushed global fuel prices to record highs, spurred inflation around the world, and sent US bond yields to the highest levels since the 2008 financial crisis. Since drone attacks forced Saudi Arabia to shut its huge east-west oil pipeline on Friday, Riyadh has not given full details about the extent of the damage or how long the route will stay offline. Sources that spoke to Reuters gave varying estimates, with one saying the damage could take as long as 5 to 6 weeks to repair, while another said it could be fixed sooner and could resume pumping partially while repairs are ongoing. Saudi Arabia's government media office and energy ministry did not immediately respond to Reuters' request for comment. For the past 6 months, the pipeline has spared the country from the brunt of the impact of the shutdown of the Strait of Hormuz. The world's biggest exporter used the pipeline to reroute around 4 million barrels per day to the port of Yanbu on the Red Sea. According to three industry sources, Yanbu now has stocks to maintain exports for just 5 to 7 days. Saudi Arabia told OPEC last week that its oil production had slipped to just 6.2 million barrels per day in August from 10.9 million in February before the start of the war. Meanwhile, preliminary ship tracking data shows commodity vessel transits through the Strait of Hormuz fell to a single digit per day at the weekend, well below a 10-day average of 14. Four vessels exited the Gulf, including a handy-sized vessel sailing in ballast, a handy vessel carrying LPG, a Supramax containing fertilizer, and a Suezmax laden with crude or condensate. 10 vessels entered the Gulf, including a mini bulker carrying minor bulk commodities, a Handymax carrying grain, a Panamax carrying metals, and a Supramax carrying dry bulk cargo, the data showed. The figures exclude any vessels that might have crossed the strait with their automatic identification system transponders turned off to avoid detection. Oil surged 8% higher last week due to these disruptions, rising above $100 for the first time since July.
No peace talks have been held since the war launched 6 months ago by the United States and Israel, since an interim agreement in June collapsed. US President Donald Trump has likened critics of artificial intelligence to very negative forces, bringing up scenarios that will not happen, saying he wants to make sure the US remains the industry leader. Speaking yesterday and asked if the AI industry should now slow down or be more regulated, Trump said, quote, "We could put guardrails, we can do this and that. But I think you have a lot of very negative forces that are bringing it up that shouldn't be bringing it up, and they're bringing up things that won't happen." Trump has resisted stirring concerns about AI. Meanwhile, OpenAI boss Sam Altman has confirmed the company won't go public this year, saying an IPO now would come at an ill-advised moment given AI safety concerns. Anthropic, meanwhile, told shareholders that its adjusted operating income will be positive for a second straight quarter, the Financial Times reported yesterday. The newspaper says Anthropic's gross margins are above 80% before accounting for revenue shared with distribution partners, including Amazon, and the cost of its training its model. And finally, speaking of Amazon, the e-commerce giant says it is suspending work with the firm that operated a cargo plane that was involved in a fatal crash in Miami this month. On September 6th, the 21-air-operated Boeing jet overshot a runway at Miami International Airport, hitting several vehicles, killing five people. The firm previously said it was devastated by the accident and that it's cooperating with authorities to investigate the incident. The US National Transportation Safety Board is leading the investigation into the crash. Amazon spokesperson Kelly Nantel said, "Safety has always been our top priority, whether in our own operations or when we're working with partners." She added that they will continue to working to support the investigation and everyone affected.

0: 21 Air is an all-cargo carrier that operates flights for major firms like Amazon and DHL.
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0: Well, for our markets discussion, we're kind of going almost solo today with Richard Harris, CEO of Port Shelter Investment Management. Lovely to speak to you, Richard.
2: Yes, and you too. And David behind his back.
0: He has left us just for today, but I'm hoping that the line will stay good to you. Now, I think the biggest story that's been in all of the headlines today has been to do with this closure of the Saudi pipeline and what that means for oil supplies. So what are your thoughts on how significant an issue that is and the sort of thoughts on how long it might take to resolve this?
2: Well, I think it's very significant for the oil price and even more significant for Saudi Arabia. I mean, some of those figures you just mentioned of where they're normalized out is some 8 billion barrels a day, and they're down to around 6. And this pipeline takes 4, although I understand its capacity is about 9 million barrels a day. So it's really pretty important. It looks as if maybe one of their intermediate pumping stations was hit, so that's going to take some time to fix. And it does sound as if it was hit from Iran rather than by the Houthis. But nevertheless, that is an important source of export for the Saudis as the Strait of Hormuz is closed. And then we've got the other thing where the strait at the end of the Red Sea, the Bab al-Mandeb, which is even narrower than the Strait of Hormuz, that also looks as if it's being closed by the Houthis. So we're in a situation where oil supply now really is quite tight, coming from the Middle East, which is, you know, a really pretty important part of supply. As a result, we're seeing oil prices go up and markets like London looking pretty good this morning because they have a lot of oil stocks listed there.
0: And what could we see as the sort of ultimate end of all of this for the moment? You know, where could the oil price end up sort of maybe settling?
2: Well, it's tough to say because, of course, as time goes on, you do get adaptation. I mean, obviously, the US is pumping pretty heavily now, so there's a lot of oil coming from there and elsewhere. You're still going to be having markets such as China and India and other places getting oil out of Russia and Iran, you know, so there's some supply there. So, but prices are made on the margin. And if you have these marginal restrictions, they are going to make quite a big impact on the oil price. Now, the oil price is nowhere near its all-time high. You know, that's going up towards $130-$140 a barrel for Brent. So the oil price has been higher than it is now. But they were kind of spikes, you know, that were occasioned by fears of, you know, the first one was the war in Ukraine and other factors. This looks like a much longer term thing that's going to take quite a while to sort out.
0: And what do you see happening on the sort of rest of the market? We've heard a lot of talk about what's been happening with the bond market slump, for example. Can you run us through that?
2: Well, yeah, I mean, never rains but it pours. First of all, oil prices up, bond markets slump down. Now, very often bond markets fall because you have a loss of confidence in bonds. Bonds are an indicator of inflation. And as we know, inflation is going up. But I think also we're seeing a situation whereby there's been so much debt issued. And the US has particularly been in the news recently in terms of how much debt actually Trump is ratcheting up. You know, US is now $40 trillion in debt. Interest payments are now the second highest single budget item. So I think markets are now beginning to sort of say, well, hold on, the whole thing about bonds and debt is eventually they have to be paid back. So exactly how are we going to pay that money back? So I think we're seeing a wobble in the bond market for those two reasons. The issue with inflation, of course, is that we need to see interest rates go up, and governments don't want to put up interest rates because they're going to pay more for their debt. And as I said a moment ago, debt is already a pretty big proportion of their overall budget spend.
0: Maybe before we get a bit deeper into inflation, I'd just sort of like to sort of touch on the idea that something that we've got coming up very soon is the midterms in the US.

0: US, and US President Donald Trump was suggesting he was going to make a payment of $5,000 to every US citizen. And when we're talking about the amount of debt the country is in, is there some way that he could possibly do this? And what issues would that bring about around debt for the country?
1: Well, I mean, I think even the Republicans saw this as a bit of a joke. You know, it's almost certainly illegal to promise somebody money if you're going to vote for them. But I mean, it's just not going to happen, because if you multiply $5,000 by something like 270 million people, you're looking at a bill of 1.3 trillion. I mean, so it's not going to happen. But I think, you know, the point that you bring up about the midterms is important, because pretty well from now on, it's going to color everything. We can see Trump going out making these desperate promises because the Republicans are concerned. On the other hand, we have seen a lot of gerrymandering, which is basically where you take constituency districts and you realign the boundaries in order to help your own electoral fortunes. Because of the first pass of the post system, you know, you can adjust the boundaries to make it look better. Republicans are going to probably pick up 4 seats or so in the Senate just by doing that alone. But it's also quite clear that the Democrats have got quite a big push behind them now, because it's the anti-Trump vote. And if you want to win elections, you have to capture the middle ground. So there'll be a lot of people, Republicans, who are very happy with Trump, independents who don't know which way they're going to vote. But Trump hasn't shown himself to be the best custodian of the economy or even affairs. So I think the odds are pretty well stacked against the Republicans. Even if the Democrats get in, we're going to see a period of real political instability, because if they get the Senate as well as the House, then there's a big chance they're going to impeach Trump. And if that happens, we're going to get further instability. So I don't necessarily see a Democratic victory being the end of some of the bad news coming out of the U.S. It'll probably mean that U.S. policy will just go into cold storage for the next 2 years.
0: And what would that mean for markets?
1: Not very good at all, really, because, you know, if we do see difficulties in the market, you've got to think who actually is there to bail them out. You know, in the past, we've seen the US come in and do a lot of bailouts. We've seen really high quality people like Hank Paulson in 2008 was able to persuade Congress because of his relationships with people on both sides of the aisle and his relationships globally. He was able to get out his little black book and negotiate his way through that. Whether the current group of loyal yes men that Trump has got around him are able to do that, I very much doubt. Secretary Besant, the Secretary of the Treasury, has recently shown himself to be a bit of a paper tiger in talking a lot and doing very little. The Fed is marginally sidelined at the moment, and you've got Governor Walsh there who he's not really sure whether he wants to follow Trump's rules or actually do the right thing as an economist. So the skill set at the top of the US government is pretty weak at the moment in terms of possibly averting a crisis.
0: Now, you mentioned something in the notes you sent to me, the cappuccino economy. Things getting a bit frothy, maybe.
1: Well, yeah, if you look at how much debt there is around, you've got all the debt coming up from the AI companies who used to be able to fund their spending from cash. Now they've got an enormous amount of debt around. You've got Trump giving money in his big, beautiful bill to everybody, which he's tried before. You've got the US budget deficit increasing $2 trillion a year at the moment, now on a $40 trillion. Debt, so that's quite a big percentage. So there's a huge amount of money, debt money, flying around, and it doesn't just stop there. It gets flown around the economy. So it's not really surprising that we're seeing the job market still hold up, the consumer market still hold up, that we are seeing inflation because people still have money, that we are seeing some growth in the economy because it's this debt that's driving it. But the problem is, once that sugar rush starts to slow down, you've got the difficulty of what's going to happen then. And at the moment, just looking at, what are we looking at, $5, $6 diesel in the US. I mean, I'm in Europe at the moment, and a litre of petrol is €2. These are quite heavy burdens for your ordinary business to actually have to bear at a time when governments are also looking for tax. So the thought of further growth on top of what we've seen with this debt surge is pretty difficult to see. So, you know, we've got a cappuccino economy where there's a lot of froth at the top and the solid ground some way below.
0: And you did bring up there the what's going on with the AI sector and who's in debt to who on that one. But the interesting thing that's been happening over the weekend are these warnings, this essay about whether AI is a threat to humanity. And basically, this seems to be all of the things that I remember happening in science fiction films about what might happen when AI came to pass happening. And all of these people who seem to be within the AI sector, not outside of it, who are worried about it, but people from within it. What do you see happening there in terms of the dominance of the AI companies of the market? Are they overall in the longer term going to be able to be seen as maybe taking some responsibility, saying, whoa, guys, we need to hold back while we figure out exactly what this technology is doing? Or are people going to, investors going to be going, no, they need to be pushing forwards?
1: Well, I think the genie's out of the bottle. You know, once you've developed something, you've got to keep going. And we're going to have competition, you know, not just in the US, but also from China. Also, we haven't seen strong IT groupings like India pick up. And there's also, you know, a slow move in Europe as well, who are tailing behind. But there's plenty of ways you can unpeel the whole AI onion yet. We've only just started. So, yes, there probably do need to be some guardrails. But I think that, first of all, we're going to have some major failures, some major breakdowns before people really take hold of responsibility. Of course, the, you know, the fathers of AI, who are always looking a lot further in, have spotted this as an issue. But unfortunately, I think that nobody is really going to do anything about it. We have some crisis. The hope is the crisis is relatively small, but scares everybody and makes people realize what's going to happen. But I think that in the fullness of time, you know, we've seen, for instance, I take an example of credit cards. You know, previously you could just, in the early days, you just had a card and you wrote on it, and then people would steal cards, and then you had to check signatures, and then you had to make sure the numbers were correct. And now we're in a situation where you can't use a card unless you've got two or three separate identification. I think that that sort of thing is eventually going to come in to AI, because the dangers won't only bite the innocent individual. They'll also end up biting companies as well. So as I said before, I think the hope is that when we do have a crisis, it's a relatively small and manageable one, not something we can't handle. I think it's still a little bit too early to say that AI is going to kill us all.
0: Okay.
1: Robotics and AI might do that in due course. But I think that, you know, we are likely to see some sort of a crisis, and we are likely to see some sort of guardrails to be put up. The question is the crisis going to be deep enough for the guardrails to be high enough? And that's a pretty difficult mixture to assess at the moment.
0: It does seem quite complicated, doesn't it? And this question of, you know, who's leading the way in the technology, and whether everybody needs to say slow down, does seem to be a big one. And of course, China has been doing very, very well with this. But I guess the question then for China now is it going to, you know, become dominant in the field, and is that going to be enough to propel the market there even further?
1: Well, I think, as I was saying a moment ago, I think the AI space hasn't really been fully defined yet. There are some studies that I've seen that show China's research and development in the AI space is slightly different to that of the US. I mean, we all know the the theory that the US is looking to design a Rolls-Royce, whereas the Chinese are quite happy to design, a small Fiat, and they both go from A to B. But they occupy different spaces. I think the power of Chinese AI is going to be in the use of automated vehicles or robots or that sort of thing, which is coming along, or automated maid services at home, automated robots. There's going to be a lot of basic jobs that will be replaced, and the Chinese need a lot of to replace a lot of these basic jobs because, for the first time ever, their population is actually declining rather than increasing. So I think that that's going to be a very, very powerful element looking into the future. So the bottom line is, AI will start segmenting and dividing itself into different areas. And countries or regions that have been fallen behind, like India and Europe, will probably catch up in particular narrow segments which are important. Could be in pharmaceuticals, could be in some area of technology, but that's where we're going to see the developments occur.
0: All right, now talking of China, there's been a couple of reports that I've seen talking about there being a two-speed economy at the moment. Maybe you can run us through your thoughts on that.
1: Well, as a shareholder in Hong Kong, I'm quite aware that the lower speed has been operating at the moment. The Hong Kong China markets have been quite difficult this year, but then again, they had a very good year or two prior to that. So, perhaps we're seeing some pullback on that. But there are still some issues in China, especially in terms of consumer confidence. As we've seen elsewhere, it's very difficult to get consumer confidence back up, especially in places like Europe, where a lot of consumer confidence is based on the welfare state. And Europe needs to cut back on the welfare state. If you cut back on the welfare state, you're going to hit confidence. And it's the same in China as well. Is confidence is really quite low. Saving rates are really quite high. And that's not an easy thing to get through in a short period of time. I think that the Chinese authorities are monitoring this pretty closely and so far haven't done a bad job. So they haven't thrown a lot of money at the problem, which I think is important because that creates problems in the future. And if we do see a slowdown in the West, then the Chinese markets might be relatively conservative because they've seen a period of weakness now as opposed to the rapid move on ahead in both European and US stock markets. They might be quite defensive. Now, it's never a good thing to say, well, everybody else's market's fallen 50% and yours has only fallen 20%. But investors, with some kind of proportion of their investments, and maybe sometimes it's better to go down 20% than 50%, and even if the 50% does bounce from a much lower level.
0: All right, now finally, Richard, where are you seeing the sort of most interesting opportunities at the moment, given all this very complicated picture we've got going on in the world?
1: Well, it's not that for your average advantage of it, but clearly all quite well. I think gold always had a bit of a slowdown, had a very, very good move and the year before it held off a bit. I think gold still looks good because, if the bond markets look as if they're going to weaken further, then gold is going to be important. I still think it's important to be in equities to a certain extent and to be in some of these tech companies. See, even if they fall 50%, many of them will also bounce sharply from the bottom. So portfolios, I think, need to be defensive. And the other area, of course, is cash. And then you think, what cash are you going to be in? Do you want to be in US dollars? But US dollar looks as if it may have a problem, but then US dollar is a haven if markets get scared. Do you want euros, Swiss franc? I think the renminbi looks quite interesting currently. And almost for the first time, am I looking at the renminbi as being an element of security in today's world because it's not the dollar, it's not the euro, and it's not other traditional currencies that people may be looking just to keep cash in.
0: All right, brilliant way to finish things for the day. Thank you for joining us as ever, Richard Harris, CEO of Port Shelter Investment Management.

0: taking a look at what's happening on markets outside of Asia at the moment, and it's a mixed picture in Europe. Pan-European Stock 600 down 0.25% at 636.7. The DAX down just over 0.75% at 25,370, whereas the FTSE in London is up almost 0.5% at 10,701. The ECAC 40 in Paris down 0.75% at 8,111. Looking ahead to the open in the US, and it looks like a negative start to the day there. S&P 500 futures down 0.25% at 7,664. NASDAQ futures down 1.9% at 29,123. Still to come, a full round of all the market action, as well as Startup Spotlight with Jenny Ortiz Bolivar, speaking to David and Daniel Lieberman, who are the co-founders of Gonka, a decentralised AI infrastructure. Plus, Wilson Ching, Managing Director of Hong Kong, Macau and Guangdong at Cisco, explains how cyber attackers are moving with increasing speeds and what businesses need to do to prepare. Taking a look at the weather forecast for tonight and tomorrow, mainly cloudy with a few showers, more showers with thunderstorms tonight and tomorrow morning, minimum temperature around 27 degrees, sunny periods during the day, a maximum temperature of around 32 degrees, light winds becoming moderate easterly later tomorrow. The outlook is for it to be mainly fine in the following few days. At the present moment, the temperature is at 28 degrees Celsius, while the relative humidity is at 84%.
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0: Well, it is a Monday, and that means Startup Spotlight with Jenny Ortiz-Bolivar. So take it away, Jenny.
2: Good afternoon. David and Daniel Lieberman are with us, and they have built companies, work inside one of the world's biggest social platforms, and are now the co-creators of Gonka, a decentralized AI computing network designed to make access to computing power more open and accessible. I'm sure we have a lot of things to dissect in there. David and Daniel, thank you so much for your time today.
3: Jenny, thank you for having us.
4: Pleasure.
2: All right, I'll start with David. You've already built a company and later had it acquired. But what did that experience teach you about how big technology companies make decisions, and how did it influence what you wanted to build next?
3: The company which was acquired was around computer vision. So we use machine learning, what is currently called AI, quite early and made success from it. We saw how those technologies can really enable products which were impossible before. Animation production much faster than anyone did before, or more customized for every user, or anything like that. And when we start to be part of the big organization, we also saw this enormous scale. You know, our products like 3D Bitmojis and things like that were used by 300 million people every day. For sure, when you see this type of scale and when you see how it can impact daily life of ordinary users, it definitely had impact on how we look at the products right now.
2: Daniel, I have to ask you this. What was that moment when you realized that access to AI computing was becoming a problem worth building a company around?
4: It was becoming more evident with time. We can look at the AI from different timelines. For most of the people, currently what we know as AI is ChatGPT or Claude. All of these platforms like ChatGPT would happen only 3 years ago. That's how much for majority of people, even though it transformed a lot of lives already, but it's really young transformation. Even though OpenAI, the company behind ChatGPT, exists for almost over 15 years probably already, or maybe 10. From different perspective, we could have seen how transformative the development of what was OpenAI doing all these years could have been. And this was a general discussion in engineers and scientists circles on how AI will impact. Because if everyone started already thinking that AI is possible, then what would be the impact of the general intelligence existing in the world? A computer which can think better and faster than every human being on the planet. How will it affect everything? But then when ChatGPT was released, it was evident that the race is started, especially because OpenAI itself was sort of a company which was established as a race with Google.

0: Originally, when the group of significant entrepreneurs gathered together and decided there is a need for alternative competing with Google, when this race started, it became evident to us the bottleneck is going to be compute. Nothing more but just compute. We spent some time, like a year, researching the training of models, and then we realized that inference, the actual use of the AI in user application and corporate applications, will require significantly more compute resources. And in order to scale, this is where the revenue is going to be, and this is where the investment will flow. There inevitably we will face physical limitation of the world, where we need chips and data centers and electricity combined to actually produce this service.
1: You've mentioned the data centers there, and David, Hong Kong is putting billions into AI computing while governments around the world are doing the same thing. What is everyone really competing for?
2: You know, in our circles, it's compared to the times when humanity built railroads. It was a significant part of GDP, of the entire GDP, global GDP, was spent to build rails, because it was one of the most transformational technologies at that time. And what started to be quite clear that those who
0: started early
2: and those who were managed to build bigger share of the entire infrastructure, they started to control the market. They got enormous power. Millionaires of that time, the most richest people were the ones who built railroads at that moment. And the same feeling right now in AI, that those will be able to control significant part of the AI infrastructure, will have gained this share of this future multi-dozen trillion dollar market. You know, Anthropic just started presenting to investors their vision of what is possible, and they claim that they will have $30 trillion revenue. It's more than the entire US market. So when you think about such predictions, and when you think that the one hold the bigger share of this market will be the one who invested in the data centers and infrastructure earlier, then you will understand why all of these players are eager to invest already trillions of dollars a year today.
1: When a company pays for AI computing, where is the most of that money actually going? And do you expect those costs to come down, Daniel?
0: There are two different questions, and they're very different. The money, basically right now, the majority and most of the money are being spent and will be spent over the next decade and beyond on the compute itself. Building not only data centers, but electrical plants. More electricity capacity will be needed for these data centers than entire humanity is using right now within the decade. That's the current expectation of the pace of development. And now AI will need more energy in the next decade than entire humanity was using before. So the money would go into electricity, energy, and infrastructure, physical infrastructure. Producing chips is not easy. Everyone understands this. If it would have been that much easy, then not only the TSMC and NVIDIA will be leading this market today, like only couple of companies actually are capable of doing this. In China right now, SMIC and Japanese are building Rapidos, which they plan to launch next year. Actually, massive investment into infrastructure, which will be done by everyone around the world in the next decade. But then the cost, all of the investment which we discuss right now, will go in the cost. Like, it would have to be covered by the end users. So the cost, in the sense, would require us to pay more. The question is that likely at this cost, we will gain more. So the AI itself will become more efficient. The chips will become more efficient. And therefore, tokens of AI, like the measure of AI intelligence, will get cheaper and cheaper.
1: Now, of course, there are issues when we talk about power, electricity, even land. And I think advocacy groups are raising that. What are your thoughts on that?
2: Currently, the way they are built, massive data centers, like huge data centers, are built just in single location. The effect of such data center can be significant for ecosystem around it. We personally hope that the infrastructure will develop in a different way, in a more decentralized way, in a more distributed way, when smaller data centers or even like house-based
0: local household
2: will play significant role. In such a setting, we believe that this ecological effect would be much less, especially knowing that in the next 3-4 years, it is expected that already majority of households, at least in developed countries, will be powered by solar with actually batteries around the clock. And if we also will use that and will decentralize the compute itself, it will be quite ecological. But you're right that currently, unfortunately, we're moving in the opposite direction.
1: No, I appreciate that you offer that alternative because I think it's a big issue in a lot of countries anywhere in the world. But I'm down to my final question, David and Daniel, and I want to focus on Gongka. What do you ultimately want Gongka to make possible? I'll start with Daniel.
0: I'd say that this entire project for us was setting a financial framework of how to finance building the decentralized infrastructure. Like whether we can invent, develop, suggest, and promote and make successful a specific new market, which will enable decentralization of infrastructure of AI. With that, it will not only enable the infrastructure build up, but also access will also be decentralized and therefore more equal for everyone in the world. We hope everyone benefit from the fact that they are all of us independently, permissionlessly, and without knowing each other, can work through a protocol to build a decentralized infrastructure worth of hundreds of billions of dollars, trillions of dollars, but build globally, independently, without centralization, in a more ecological way.
1: David?
2: I only would add that we hope that this future will belong to 100 millions of people rather than just to few corporations. It's definitely we are on a crossroad when in the next 10, 20 years, the economy likely will quadruple. The enormous value will be created through these years. And we hope that effect will be equally distributed so that actually hundreds of millions of people or billions of people can have the share of this growth. This is a major hope, and that's why we created the protocol.
1: David and Daniel Lieberman of Gongka, thank you so much for being here.
0: Thank you.
3: And finally today, traditionally there was always a gap between when a software vulnerability was discovered and the point where cyber criminals began exploiting it at scale. Things are changing now, and our Jeff Chung recently found out about that.
4: Every incident runbook is built around how much time defenders think they have for a long time. Cybersecurity teams could rely on a cushion of days or even weeks between when a bug was announced and when hackers actually started exploiting it at scale. But naturally, everything from patch cycles to escalation paths was built around that comfortable window. No longer, though. We are in what is called the Mythos era. And joining us to explain what that is and how businesses can prepare for that is Wilson Cheng. He is the Managing Director of Hong Kong, Macau, and Guangdong at Cisco. Welcome to the program.
5: Thank you, Jeff, for the invitation.
4: Right. So the Mythos era, what is it?
5: So it all started earlier in the year. I know you know Anthropic introduced all the new frontier AI models, Claude Mythos. And they found out that, I mean, the model is so powerful that it's able to not only found identify vulnerability, but also capable to exploit on its own. So it becomes too powerful, but at the same time too risky to actually release to the public. So that's why they've announced it. And at the same time, soon after that, OpenAI found something very similar. They found their frontier models doing something similar, somewhat similar to what Anthropic Mythos can do as well. So that's how this whole like Mythos era started. And then now we are in the post-Mythos era. And then in the sense that, I mean, I personally think that what we've seen with Mythos, OpenAI, I mean, this is only tip of the iceberg. AI has advanced, is advancing like at nice speed, machine speed.
4: Yeah, I agree.
5: So every now and then you see something new, some new models. So you only get more capable models. So this is going to be like the new normal.
4: So I remember a few weeks back, there were a few headlines saying that an internal test that Anthropic's AI model had hacked into some other company through its AI program in an internal test. Meta had the same problem, and I think OpenAI had the same

0: Mythos era. So what basically means that, I mean, now people can explore, leveraging on these models to explore this vulnerability. In the past, before the AI Mythos era, people can only do that, I mean, from months or weeks time. Yeah. Now with these like advanced AI model, I mean, that window is collapsing. I mean, the time from where the vulnerability is found and the time you see an exploit is decreasing. So that's why, I mean, people who want to defend the network, secure the infrastructure, has to change the method how they protect the network. Mm-hmm. And that's why the whole patching cycle has to change. How you protect the network needs to be changed. And this is the new challenge or reality that we have to face. And for most of the enterprises or some of the CIOs, CXOs that I've talked to, they need to come up with a new way. And we, Cisco, we for example, we come up with a new solution to help customer to do live protect, helping them to actually provide a shield, a way to protect from these vulnerability, from being exploited before they actually get to do the maintenance window to update, do the patch. Just like your iPhone, you from time to time, you have to update the iOS, right? Because like there are a lot of potential risks.
1: Samsung
0: too. But you get what I mean, right? Yeah. But for enterprises, for organizations, they are providing services to the customers. There are only limited amount of maintenance window they can do all the software upgrade, the patching. Mm. So something that is really important, like Live Protect, allows them to actually protect the infrastructure before they can actually schedule those maintenance windows as they wish. So that's something, a new kind of a dynamic, new kind of like challenge because of AI that organization need to face.
1: Is there an argument to be made where, because AI is advancing so rapidly in terms of what it can do in terms of cybersecurity, that there's actually no way for any cybersecurity firm without having to use AI or an AI agent, there's no way for a company to actually catch up to how fast these AI threats can threaten the company. So you can have these live services where human beings are giving you live updates, live patches to your services, but without an AI agent, you can't catch up. Is there an argument to be made?
0: Well, you can say that. I think it's going to be a combination of human and AI. And definitely in this kind of new era, you need to use AI to protect AI, to defend AI. That's definitely the way to go. And one of the challenges is that now that the explored collapse of the window that we talked about has just collapsed, you need a new way to actually manage the patching cycle. Mm. And then with agents, we're also in the agentic AI era. I mean, people are deploying agents here and there. Right? Agents can do a lot of things 7 by 24, and they're human. So they're very powerful, but at the same time, they have also poses some new risk. The agents are capable, they're able to access your personal data, your email, your phone calls, records, all the sensitive data. Now, they also potential risk for the attacker to get access, get hold and attack to your network. And that's why you also need AI to actually be able to help you to defend your perimeter, your infrastructure, your data at machine speed.
1: So let's say we do use a combination of AI agents and humans. Obviously, AI agents, agentic AI agents, are coming up as well as any other technology associated with AI. Do companies need to, one, find a new approach to infrastructure security, and number two, is there a way for humans to come out ahead of AI in this cycle?
0: Right. So do we need to find a new approach? Absolutely, yes. So the network pattern or the security challenges that we face before this like AI era is completely different. So the way how, like Cisco, what we're doing is the network infrastructure. How you build the network infrastructure has to be completely revolutionized. We need to build in the security in the network fabric, basically fills that in. So that security is not going to be an afterthought. Like, we'll build a network first and see how we can secure it afterwards, like depending on what kind of threats.
1: So build the network around the security, not the security around the network.
0: You can say that, actually built-in, fused-in security actually in the network. So, so that's why we've been calling secure networking in our own terms. That's what definitely organization enterprise should look into. And then at the same time with the agents, right, like you said, we need to use AI to help defend AI. But then one thing though first is you protect your network infrastructure, but you

0: cannot see what, if you cannot see it, you cannot protect it. So that's why you need to build a more comprehensive end-to-end visibility, or you call it observability platform, in order to be able to see what's going on within your network, within your data center, within the cloud environment, so that you know, once you know what's going on, then you can see how you can, one, optimize and see what you need to protect and further enhance your, I guess, security parameters. And then the other thing, it's definitely the agentic AI that we talk about. You need to use AI to help you defend the AI, because the AI attackers, they're actually doing all sorts of things, try to exploit your network, get hold of your data, information at machine speed.
1: Yeah.
0: So the defense need to respond also at machine speed. So that's why. But then how to leverage it, use it to our best advantage. I think human definitely plays a role, human in the loop. But at the same time, I think you definitely need to leverage on all these AI capability, run the agentic ops to protect what's important to your corporate organization.
1: So in trying to rebuild or in trying to improve your infrastructure security, what does that process look like for these organizations? Is that going to be a sort of from the ground up restart of trying to rebuild your network? Or is that an integration of updated security measures that you can just implement within your network infrastructure?
0: I think there is no one answer to that, in my opinion, because it really depends on the network, the type of business that you're doing, and your network environment, current network environment. So it really depends, right? So some of the survey that we did, 50% of the equipment worldwide is running on legacy hardware.
1: Yeah.
0: So that poses a huge risk. From a security standpoint in this AI era. So for company with over half of the network, which is running on legacy hardware and software, definitely I think we need to look into potentially a more complete, thorough, comprehensive refresh. But for company who have already spent the effort, investment over the last few years hardening their infrastructure, maybe they just need to build or re-architect the network a little bit. So it really depends on where we stand, what kind of business they are doing, and how ready or capable their network is from a network security standpoint.
1: This has been a great conversation, and always welcome back to the studio for joining us on the program. Wilson Cheng is the Managing Director of Hong Kong, Macau, and Guangdong at Cisco, talking to us about what the Mythos era is and how we can prepare ourselves for that. Wilson, it's been a pleasure. Thank you.
2: Before we go, a look at all the numbers. And AI-connected stocks here in Asia fell sharply in early trading after the CEOs of the companies developing the most advanced models warned the pace of development must slow to prevent threats to humanity. Hang Seng closed up 0.45% to 24,917. Shanghai Composite down almost a tenth of a percent at 3,885. Shenzhen Composite down just slightly at 2,464. Taiwan Stock Exchange down 0.7% at 45,862. Japan's Nikkei 225 falling 0.4% to 63,492. The KOSPI sliding 0.75% to finish at 6,684. The ASX 200 ending the day up 0.1% to 8,749. India Sensex is still trading down almost 0.25% at 74,781. Looking elsewhere, the Pan-European Stock 600 down 0.33% at 637.1. The FTSE up just over 0.5% at 10,708. DAX down 0.33% at 25,396. The CAC 40 down 0.4% at 8,114. Getting on to commodities, and Brent crude up just over 3% today. Copper at $6.41 a barrel. Spot gold at $4,318 an ounce. US 10-year Treasury bond yield at 4.96%. And getting on to currencies, the US dollar index is at 99.5. The euro at $1.15, 154.5 Japanese yen to the US dollar. Pound trading at $10.57. Chinese yuan at 6.71 against the US dollar, Bitcoin around the $77,900 US dollar mark. Looking ahead to the open in the US, it looks like a down start. S&P 500 futures down 0.4% at 7,663. NASDAQ futures down 1.8% at 29,142. That is it for today's edition of The Close. On tomorrow's show, James Ross is joined by Peter Guy and Shaolin Chen for our business and markets discussion, and Tom van den Bosch and Mahesh Rai of Drew & Napier talk on floating production storage and offloading. We'll also be getting the latest on the world of business and business of media and entertainment. Coming up next from the RTHK newsroom is NewsWrap.
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4: It's nice to go outside in good weather. But before taking part in outdoor activities, check the weather forecast on the My Observatory app. Thunderstorms can develop quickly. One moment it's sunny, the next it's thundery. It'll be even more dangerous if it comes with squalls. If a thunderstorm is approaching, stop the outdoor activities and find a safe shelter. Pay attention to weather forecasts, thunderstorm warnings, and announcements at the beach. Stay safe and enjoy the outdoors.

0: 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You're listening to News Wrap with me, Peter Coveos.
1: And I'm Ben Che. In tonight's program, the chief executive pledges to uphold the city's core systems in its first five-year plan.
0: Apple reviews orders for suspicious transactions after hundreds of unauthorized credit card charges were reported during a pre-order launch of its new iPhone, prompting a warning from a lawmaker.
2: As an end user, never click on the hyperlink from the WhatsApp or SMS, because a lot of phishing websites using the fake link let you to see like the official website, but which is not a good one.
1: A massive search is continuing in the Java Sea for over 100 people missing after a ferry overturned.
0: And in sport, Alexander Zverev wins the U.S. Tennis Open final.
1: That's all coming up next on News Wrap.
0: Chief Executive John Lee has vowed that Hong Kong's first five-year plan will uphold the rule of law and the city's core systems. He also wants everyone to reap a dividend from development. Elvis Yu reports.
3: Writing in several newspapers before delivering the blueprint alongside his policy address on Wednesday, the chief executive recalled being asked whether a five-year plan would change Hong Kong's established system. The answer is no, Johnny wrote, saying Hong Kong will continue to uphold the rule of law, keep its capitalist system, adhere to the basic law, and safeguard one country, two systems. He also recalled being asked how the blueprint would relate to ordinary citizens. Lee said the plan sets out the government's vision for economic and social development and is designed to safeguard and improve livelihoods. He wrote that he wants every person in Hong Kong to share in the dividends of development and feel a sense of happiness and fulfillment. The chief executive thanked lawmakers and government bureaus and departments for their efforts in helping complete the five-year plan from scratch in less than a year. He pointed out that over 100 consultation sessions have been held, with 80% of the more than 17,000 submissions coming from individuals. Lee said citizens actively support a five-year plan to consolidate the city's traditional advantages, accelerate the development of the northern metropolis, and improve livelihoods. He expressed confidence that, with the nation's strong support, Hong Kong will open a new chapter, marching from stability to prosperity.
1: Apple says it's working to identify and cancel any potential fraudulent transactions after police received reports of more than 700 unauthorized credit card transactions during a pre-order launch of the new iPhone. The amount involved is reported to be nearly $14.7 million, with one case amounting to $114,000. No arrests have been made so far. Chloe Fung has a story.
4: Police said they are treating the matter as obtaining property by deception. In response to inquiries from RTHK, a spokesperson for Apple noted that all orders received would be reviewed before being processed. Local banks urged customers to suspend their credit cards, either via their banking apps or by phone, if they spot any unauthorized transactions. Lawmaker Johnny Ng said Apple's retailers should ultimately bear responsibility for any unauthorized credit card transactions. He told RTHK that the multi-factor verification tool 3D Secure or 3DS has been disabled.
2: Because if you're using the VDS, every transaction made at around 30 seconds or even 1 minute more for every transactions. And I think the seller think that there will be a lot of people, a lot of citizens who simultaneously together to get the transactions. They may relax the security level. They want to make more business maybe, then will be relax the security level about that.
4: Ng pointed to scammers who might have stolen and stored the credit card or financial information of residents a long time ago and took the opportunity to make transactions this time for profit. He urged people to be cautious.
2: First one, as an end user, never click on the hyperlink from the WhatsApp or SMS, because a lot of phishing websites using the fake link let you to see like the official website, but which is not a good one, which is stolen your information or your money. The second thing is about all organizations, including government or non-government officials. They have to make use more cybersecurity to protect their information of the users. I think these two parties together need to make sure the safe environment of our cyber world.
4: The lawmaker estimates that actual losses from the reported cases might not be high, as the products have not yet been delivered and banks can withhold the funds involved.
0: The Consumer Council has urged the public to calculate the unit price of products and look at price trends to find the best value for money when making purchases online. The consumer watchdog said people should not solely consider promotional offers. Janice Lowe reports.
5: The Consumer Council analyzed the online prices of 222 products in three major supermarket chains between September last year and July, and found that some products cost even more during bulk buy promotions. For instance, a bottle of 410 milliliters of steamed fish soy sauce that has a regular price of $13 costs $10.95 on average in a buy one get one free offer. According to the watchdog, that represented a discount of around 16%, far below consumer expectations of 50% off. The council said buyers might assume that larger pack sizes carry better value for money, but that's not always the case. It found the unit price for some items could cost up to 35% more for bigger packs compared with smaller ones. The council's chief executive, Alina Shum, said supermarkets should increase transparency and suggested that supermarkets follow the practice of overseas stores by disclosing unit prices.
6: Although we don't have a mandatory requirement here in Hong Kong, but they could adopt the display of the unit price both online as well as in the shops physically to be able to allow the consumers to make an informed decision without having the need for the customers to calculate the unit price themselves.
5: The watchdog said consumers should always look beyond sale prices and discounts on offer and should also calculate the unit price and compare the costs with and without promotion discounts. On top of an existing website, the council launched a dedicated mobile app last month to assist buyers with price comparison. It features prices of about 2,800 products from 9 online supermarkets, personal care stores, cosmetics retailers and pharmacies, allowing users to track prices and look for items with significant price reductions. Shum said the aim of the new app is to enable consumers to obtain the unit price more easily and quickly.
1: Manufacturers of disposable sanitary pads have been urged to improve quality control and transparency. This came after the Consumer Council tested 36 types of disposable winged sanitary pads that ranged between 22 centimeters and 43 centimeters in length. Janice Lowe reports.
5: The watchdog found that more than half of the sanitary pads that were tested lacked labeling on information such as key ingredients and service materials. The Consumer Council said such information is crucial for people with sensitive skin to avoid possible allergic reaction. Six brands stated the production date but did not offer the shelf life period or expiry date. Pads can only be stored for a maximum of 3 years, according to the watchdog's chief executive, Alina Shum.
6: When it is stored for too long, it will actually affect the absorption performance. It will also actually affect the whether there is any moisture that will induce the microbial growth as well as the growth of bacteria as well.
5: The council also discovered that the absorption speed of sanitary pads varied widely. In the sample group, with pads measuring between 22 and 25 centimeters, products of Sofy and Kotex took only 7 seconds to absorb a test solution simulating menstrual blood, but those of Lady M took 73 seconds, compared with the mainland's requirement of 1 minute. The watchdog said sanitary pad makers should carry out regular tests to ensure that products are up to par, and they should clearly label the production, expiry date, and shelf life to reduce health risks. The materials used to make the product should also be indicated. Buyers, for their part, should store the sanitary pads in well-ventilated places to keep away moisture.
0: A lawmaker has called for swift concrete testing at a public housing development project in Tung Chung to ensure safety. Elvis Yu reports.
3: Scott Leung's call came after the housing authority confirmed on Saturday that structural components in blocks 3, 4 and 5 of the projects in Area 42 may have failed to meet required safety standards. The authority's engineering team uncovered the issue during routine concrete cube strength tests carried out between late August and early this month. the contractor has been instructed to repeat the test. But Leung called for speedier action.
7: Most importantly, the housing authority needs to instruct the contractor and relevant stakeholders to complete the re-examination as soon as possible. This is to confirm whether the problem lies with the procedures during spot checks or whether the concrete strength of the buildings is a concern.
3: Leung, who's a non-official member of the housing authority, noted that only around a month had elapsed between the discovery of the problem and its public disclosure. That, he said, showed the authority's testing mechanism is effective at spotting potential issues early. The lawmaker said, as a precaution and to minimize delays, a different supplier is now providing concrete for the project. Although the housing authority said no similar problems have been found at other sites, Leung suggested that extra sample testing be conducted at other development projects.
1: The government has been urged to introduce a reservation system for all popular ecotourism spots as part of its efforts to offer high-quality ecotourism in Hong Kong. Janice Lo tells us more.
5: The call by lawmaker Perry Yu came after his office and the New Youth Forum found that most residents they polled last month agreed that Hong Kong's countryside is worth developing into high-quality ecotourism spots. About 76% of the respondents believed that a booking system is necessary. Yu noted that the government could follow the real name reservation trail scheme that was rolled out recently for the Paw Pin Chow Trail in Sai Kung East Country Park and adopt similar crowd management procedures.
8: We hope that once this pilot scheme ends, a comprehensive review will be carried out as soon as possible. The government should, together with relevant stakeholders and the tourism sector, look into how to further enhance the system and at the same time make it more convenient for residents and travelers.
5: The lawmaker also suggested setting up an interdepartmental ecotourism coordination team to simplify the application for necessary permits. In addition, authorities should study the possibility of launching a certification scheme for travel agencies and tour guides with professional ecological knowledge. Tommy Tam, chairman of the Travel Industry Council, said only those who are accredited be tasked with guiding tours at some ecological hotspots. He added that the Travel Industry Authority should also check social media platforms to crack down on tours organized by unlicensed groups.
0: The nation is taking more steps to support childbearing. A senior official says these include making childcare more accessible and affordable as the nation seeks to boost its birth rate amid an aging population. Raymond Young has details.
9: Lei Hai Chow, who heads the National Health Commission, said continuous efforts will be made to promote the integrated development of services at kindergartens and nursery centres, and to support communities and employers in setting up childcare facilities. The aim is to ensure that families can access childcare services near their homes or workplaces at relatively affordable prices. Lei said the commission will work to raise coverage of childcare services for young children and to improve access to pediatric care at grassroots medical institutions. Xinhua News Agency says China has developed a full-cycle maternity support system covering pre-pregnancy, pregnancy and childbirth, and child rearing, with measures that include maternity allowances and childcare subsidies. The country introduced a nationwide childcare subsidy program last year, offering an annual tax-free subsidy of 3,600 yuan for each child under the age of three. In autumn last year, the nation began waiving childcare and education fees for the final year of kindergarten. As of August, more than 25 million infants and toddlers have received childcare subsidies for 2026, and about 24 million children enrolled in kindergartens have benefited from the fee-waiving policy. Building a birth-friendly society is a key focus of China's 15th five-year plan, which sets out measures including incentives to encourage births and efforts to reduce the costs of childbirth, childcare, and education.
1: A massive search and rescue operation is still underway in the Java Sea for 129 people still missing after a ferry overturned in bad weather early yesterday morning. At least six people were killed and 108 were rescued. Aaron Tam reports.
10: Videos released by the National Search and Rescue Agency showed the overturned ferry floating in choppy waters. The vessel was traveling from Surabaya in East Java to Banjarmasin in South Kalimantan when it encountered bad weather about 150 kilometers from its destination. According to the manifest, the Virgo Transport 8 was carrying 243 passengers and crew. Search teams managed to rescue 108 people, including Rinto Arahab.
8: The ship listed to the left. About 2 minutes later, I looked for a life jacket and held on to the side of the vessel until it finally went over. Then I climbed onto the hull and stayed there until two tugboats arrived to help.
10: Officials deployed 17 ships and aircraft and over 600 soldiers and police to look for the missing. Choppy waters with high waves and strong winds are impeding the search, according to the head of the National Rescue Agency. Indonesia has thousands of islands, and many in the country prefer sea travel, which is cheaper and easier than flights. But there have been a number of accidents. In separate incidents last month, five people died when a ferry caught fire off the island of Madura, and a blaze on a vessel that sailed from the tourist resort of Bali claimed one life.
1: Meanwhile, a search is continuing for more than 30 people missing after a ferry sank off the coast of the Pacific island nation of Vanuatu on Friday. One person has been confirmed dead and 15 survivors were pulled from the water.
0: U.S. President Donald Trump has declared that he's found Canada the worst country to deal with, but said that applies to its leaders, not the people. His latest broadside came amid a trade war which he launched against his northern neighbor. Canadian Prime Minister Mark Carney, meanwhile, is seeking closer ties with the European Union to counter U.S. actions that have hurt trade and social ties between the two countries. Carney heads to Strasbourg in France this week to address the European Parliament.
11: We're not looking to become a member of the European Union. What we are looking and beginning, we'll begin discussions for unique alliance with the European Union, between Canada and the European Union. We share the same values, we have the same priorities, and we have very complementary strengths. We're stronger together, and this is at a time where the world's more dangerous and divided, and friends need to stick together at these times.
1: The Commerce Ministry has hailed the success of the China International Fair for Trade in Services. The five-day event, which ended in Beijing yesterday, attracted more than 1,800 enterprises. The ministry said the fair showed the world that China will expand high-standard opening up and promote high-standard development. Gianni Di Giovanni from the European Chamber of Commerce in China welcomed greater cooperation.
12: Europe brings technology and experience in areas such as biofuels, energy efficiency, and industrial decarbonization. China brings extraordinary strength in manufacturing, engineering, supply chain, and large-scale development. Put this strength together and we can create something much more powerful. So the more interesting question is, what can we create together? That means moving from one-way investment to two-way investment, from technology transfer to joint innovation, and from serving individual markets developing the solution together for the global markets.
0: Belt and Road Commissioner Nicholas Ho says more than 60 agreements were signed during the two-day Belt and Road Summit last week. Speaking on RTHK's Backchat program, Ho said the deals were worth more than $3.1 billion U.S. dollars, three times more than last year's figure.
13: This year is the 11th edition of the summit. And of course, we wanted to do something new and we wanted to increase the breadth and depth of the summit. Mm-hmm. So when you look at the level of

0: sort of foreign government officials, speakers. This year, it's very senior, from the Prime Minister of Uzbekistan to the Vice President of Uruguay and another ministers as well. But at the same time, we want to increase the country coverage. So apart from, you know, just ASEAN, Middle East, and Central Asia as its core, we have also included South Asia, Latin America, Eastern Europe, and North Africa as well. So I think in terms of the coverage this year, there's more diversity. Yeah. But of course, more importantly, is this summit is becoming an annual summary and an annual event that we aggregate, you know, people from around the region to join us. And as a result, this year we have, you know, more than 60 MOUs signed with a deal value over $3.1 billion, which was three times last year.
1: The Houthis in Yemen have launched a drone and missile attack on a military base in neighboring Saudi Arabia. The assault escalated tensions in the region, with the Houthis now reportedly in control of the Red Sea, a key passageway for oil shipments. The other main waterway, the Strait of Hormuz, has been effectively closed for months after the United States attacked Iran. Hopes for stable oil supplies to resume were further shattered when talks between Iran and other Gulf states were postponed. Brent crude has risen to over $107 a barrel. Regional stock markets, meanwhile, were mixed. Hong Kong gained, with the Hang Seng Index rising half a percentage point to 24,917 points. Shanghai closed virtually unchanged, while Shenzhen was down 0.6%. The Kospi and Seoul sank 3.3%, while Tokyo's Nikkei lost 0.8%.
2: RTHK Time, 6:20. Sports is next.
1: We begin with tennis. Alexander Zverev has won the US Open final in New York after defeating Ben Shelton in four sets. In doing so, Zverev stopped his opponent from becoming the first American man to lift the trophy at the Grand Slam event in 23 years. Nazvi Karim with more.
3: Both men earned their place in the final at Flushing Meadows following dominant and hard-fought runs through the tournament. But it was the top-seeded Zverev who came out of the gate swinging, capitalizing on Shelton's shaky start in his first major final. The German played a nearly flawless tiebreaker on serve, taking the first two sets 6-3, 7-6. Shelton fought back in the third, winning 7-5 to bring an electric home crowd at Arthur Ashe Stadium to their feet. But Zverev quickly snuffed out Shelton's comeback attempt, taking the fourth set 6-2 to wrap up victory in 3 hours and 33 minutes. Shelton was bidden to become the first American man since Andy Roddick in 2003 to lift the trophy at Flushing Meadows. Hopes were high that Shelton could end that drought after his epic 5-set quarterfinal victory over defending champion Carlos Alcaraz and a come-from-behind win over compatriot Francis Tiafoe in the semifinals. Instead, it was Zverev who picked up the second Grand Slam crown of his career, following his triumph at the French Open final in June. The German is also the fourth man in the Open era to win his first two career Grand Slam titles in the same calendar year.
2: The head coach of the Hong Kong China cycling team says the squad hopes to secure at least 5 medals at the Asian Games that officially open in the Japanese city of Nagoya on Saturday. Elvis Yu reports.
4: The team is fielding 30 male and 10 female cyclists competing in track, road, mountain bike and BMX racing. Head coach AFA Dagon outlined the goals.
5: We have a target of on my shoulder of 5 medals that we hope that this is what we should achieve if everything is going well. Everybody is on a good dynamic. I'm really happy about the training currently, and good mood, good atmosphere. No, so it's all going well so far.
4: Dagon said Japan and the national team will be the SAR's toughest opponents in the track races. As for the road races, Kazakhstan remains a major threat, with Uzbekistan also strong. The head coach said Vincent Lau and Chloe Leung, who will compete in the road events, traveled to Nagoya last week to familiarize themselves with the 23-kilometer circuit, which features extended climbs and technical drops through rural terrain.
5: It's a narrow road. I mean, it's just the size of a car, very slippery, and in the middle of a forest, a lot of technique. So the weather can change the race. Last weekend, I was just praying that it could rain, because we would be ready to afford this kind of situation, make the choice for the tires, the pressure, the kind of wheels we are using.
4: Cici Li, who bagged 2 silvers and a bronze in her Asian Games debut 3 years ago in Hangzhou, said she hopes to win gold this time. She said she will focus on track events in Nagoya. The Hong Kong-China cycling team captured 6 medals in Hangzhou, a gold, 3 silvers and 2 bronzes.

0: also headed to Nagoya is the Hong Kong-China Wushu team, comprising 6 male and 4 female athletes. They will compete in various Taolu and Sanda events. Here's Elvis Yu again.
1: Head coach Lam Hong Kwai said athletes spread out across the mainland over the past few months for intensive training. All squad members, he said, are in good form and he hopes they will carry the momentum when the Wushu events begin on Sunday. Juanita Mok, who is set to make her third Asian Games appearance, won a silver medal in Tai Chi Chuan during her Games debut in Jakarta in 2018. She will compete in the combined Tai Chi Chuan and Tai Chi Jian events in Nagoya.
2: As this is my third time joining the Asian Games, I actually feel more relaxed and really want to enjoy those 4 minutes on the competition carpet.
1: Lydia Sham, who has won several gold medals at world-level competitions, will focus solely on the Changchuan event.
3: In terms of strategy, I have more time and focus to dedicate to studying Changchuan. In the past, I would practice Changchuan, Jianshu, and Qiangshu across 3 different sessions every week. But now, practicing Changchuan for 2 to 3 hours every session, twice a day, allows me to realize many of my technical issues.
1: The Hong Kong-China Wushu team won 2 silver and 1 bronze medals at the Hangzhou Games 3 years ago. But none of the medalists will be traveling to Japan this time.
4: In football, Manchester City were 1-0 winners over rivals Manchester United in a dramatic and controversial derby at Old Trafford. The professional referees body admitted later that the goal was awarded an error. The victory maintained Enzo Maresca's perfect start as City manager in the new English Premier League campaign. Sean Kennedy has more.
5: Manchester City were left with a mountain to climb at Old Trafford after Phil Foden's red card on 23 minutes. The midfielder was given his marching orders from referee Michael Oliver after kicking out against United skipper Bruno Fernandes following a touchline tussle. But City were unfazed by the setback of being down to 10 men, pushing forward with relentless energy to exploit the wings on the counter-attack. But the moment of controversy came at the stroke of the hour mark, when Erling Haaland converted a cross from Josko Vardiol. The goal sparked heavy protest from United manager Michael Carrick and his players. A lengthy 3-minute VAR review ensued, checking if Enzo Fernandes, who was in an offside position, interfered with play as the cross came in. Haaland's goal was ultimately awarded after review deemed Fernandes was not interfering with play as he tried to head in before the ball reached the Norwegian. It wasn't until long after the game that the professional referees body admitted that the decision to award Haaland's goal was an error of judgment. The narrow victory maintained City's perfect start to the Premier League under new boss Enzo Maresca, who sprinted down the touchline to celebrate in front of the travelling City fans at full time. Elsewhere, it was a crushing 5-0 victory for Brighton over Coventry. The win moved the Seagulls into fourth, leaving Frank Lampard's side rooted to the bottom of the table.
0: Manchester United boss Michael Carrick blasted the decision to award Erling Haaland's winning goal. He had this to say on the VAR interpretation of the rules.
6: I just don't get it. I really don't get it. I can't understand how we're trying to help referees and putting so many layers behind them and so many people and so many bodies and so many screens and so many wherever offices they are to try and come up with the right decisions. And If that's how the rules are interpreted, that you're not interfering with play because you've thrown yourself at the ball 6 yards from goal and pretty much nearly touched it.
4: Also in football, Barcelona continued their perfect start to the La Liga season with a 4-2 win at Levante. 2 goals from Lamine Yamal helped Barcelona re-establish their three-point lead over rivals Real Madrid at the top of the table.
0: To the racetrack, Kimi Antonelli has won the Spanish Grand Prix in Madrid to further extend his dominant lead in the Formula One Drivers' Championship. The 20-year-old Mercedes star finished clear of Red Bull's Max Verstappen and reigning world champion Lando Norris. Antonelli is now 81 points ahead of his nearest rival, Mercedes teammate George Russell, in the title race.
4: To the NFL, and there were wins for the Giants, Raiders, and Vikings on the first weekend of the NFL regular season. In John Harbaugh's debut as coach, the New York Giants beat their division rivals, the Dallas Cowboys, 28-20, thanks to 3 touchdown passes by quarterback Jackson Dart. Veteran QB Kirk Cousins also had 3 touchdown tosses for the Las Vegas Raiders, who beat the Miami Dolphins, 27-13. Cousins became the 15th quarterback to throw 300 touchdown passes in his career. In Minneapolis, backup quarterback Carson Wentz led a comeback for the Minnesota Vikings against the Green Bay Packers. He, too, had 3 TD passes in a 39-22 win.
0: And in cycling, Spain's Enric Mas has claimed his maiden Grand,

0: Grand Tour, winning the Vuelta a la España to end years of heartbreak and three runner-up finishes. The 31-year-old movie star rider stood on the podium with the red jersey at the end of the final stage after covering a total race distance of over 3,000 kilometers across 21 stages. Mas is the first Spanish champion since Alberto Contador in 2014. And that's your look at sports.
1: And here's your look at weather for tonight and tomorrow. Mainly cloudy with occasional showers. Showers will be heavy at times with squally thunderstorms tonight and tomorrow morning. The minimum temperature will be about 26 degrees. Sunny periods during the day with a maximum temperature of around 32 degrees. The outlook, mainly fine in the following few days. Currently, the temperature is 28 degrees Celsius at the observatory. Relative humidity, around 82%.

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Steve Arrington kicking things off for this Monday evening. Sunset Sounds, feeling so real. Welcome along to the show. I'm Simon Wilson with you through till nine. Hope you had a great weekend. Been enjoying the... the weather. More about the weather later in the show. Between now and nine, we're getting up to our usual mischief. In about 55 minutes, we'll have a couple of solid gold soul sounds for sunset for you. Before the news at 8, we'll run our survey for this Monday evening. Let's have a little look ahead. Parental regrets. What else are we going to do? Well, between now and 8.30, we'll squeeze in a few quirky stories. We'll play your requests as well, if you like to get them in. And, of course, in about 10 minutes, we'll do our general knowledge quiz questions. After 8.30, no more requests. No. We do the birthday file and see what happened this day in history. That should take us up to the news at 9. Alison Howe and the Common Room team will be with you through till 10. Let's have a look, see what is going on. Count them, 12 days till the next public holiday here in Hong Kong. Mid-Autumn Festival. It'd be nice. 47 days from now, it is Halloween. 52 days till Bonfire Night, when we remember the 5th of November. 66 days from now, Grand Theft Auto 6 is out. Whoop. 102 days, it'll be Christmas. 109 days, we'll be greeting 2027. And 208 days from now, we'll be partying at the Hong Kong Sevens. Let's have a look, see what is going on around the world today. Oh, it is jeans as in denim for jeans as in genomes. Yeah, this is in the UK and Australia. Jeans for Jeans Day. It's also National Anthem Day in the US. Oh, Holy Cross Day and National Cream-Filled Donut Day in the US. Feast-wise, it is St. Notburger's Day, the patron of servants and peasants. 23 and a half minutes away from 7 on this Monday evening. Request lines are now open if there's something you'd like to hear. 233-88-266 is the number. Keeping it in the 80s, Steve Arrington was in the charts in the UK at 85 with Feel So Real. Stateside, Glenn Frey was all the rage. The heat is on.

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Pet Shop Boys and Domino Dancing here on Sunset Sounds. 15 minutes away from 7. Time to put on our thinking caps. Have a swig of your sundowner. Have two. You've made it mostly through Monday. Grab your pen and paper. Let's do the general knowledge quiz question. Black, whooper and berwick are all types of which bird? What is the sequel to 20,000 Leagues Under the Sea by Jules Verne? And who does Alfred Pennyworth work for? Once again, our Monday evening general knowledge quiz questions. Black, whooper and berwick are all types of which bird? What is the sequel to 20,000 Leagues Under the Sea by Jules Verne? What or who does Alfred Pennyworth work for? Back shortly with the answers to that terrible trio. In the meantime, keep those requests a coming. 233-88-266 is the number. Here come the Ramones and Poison Heart.

Starting from January 1st, 2026, no smoking areas have been expanded. Smoking is prohibited within 3 meters outside the entrances or exits of childcare centers, schools, residential care homes, hospitals, and specified clinics or health centers. Smoking is also banned while queuing for public transport or to enter certain places. The fixed penalty for smoking offenses has been increased to $3,000. For details, please visit the TACO website.

0: Men Without Hats. It's a safety dance here on Sunset Sounds. Let's do the answers to our general knowledge quiz questions. Whooper, black and bewick are all types of which bird? That would be a swan. What is the sequel to 20,000 Leagues Under the Sea by Jules Verne? That would be The Mysterious Island. And who does Alfred Pennyworth work for? That would be Batman.
1: To the Batmobile.

0: RTHK, the news at 7 with Peter Caveos. Chief Executive John Lee has vowed that Hong Kong's first five-year plan will uphold the rule of law and the city's core systems. Elvis Xu reports.
1: Writing in several newspapers 2 days before delivering the blueprint alongside his policy address, Lee said he had been asked whether a five-year plan would change Hong Kong's established system. He wrote, "The answer is no," adding that the city will continue to uphold the rule of law, keep its capitalist system, adhere to the basic law, and safeguard one country, two systems. Lee also said the plan sets out the government's vision for economic and social development and is designed to protect and improve people's livelihoods.
0: Lawmaker Johnny Ng says Apple retailers in Hong Kong should ultimately bear responsibility for unauthorized credit card transactions for iPhones. His comments came after police received more than 700 reports involving a total of nearly $15 million from people saying their credit cards have been used to buy smartphones. In an interview with RTHK, Ng said Apple might have relaxed its security level and disabled the multi-factor verification to allow smooth and efficient transactions online.
2: First one, as an end user, never click on the hyperlink from the WhatsApp or SMS, because a lot of phishing websites using the fake link led you to see like the official website, but which is not a good one, which is stolen your information or your money. The second thing is about all organizations, including government or non-government officials. They have to make use more cybersecurity to protect their information of the users. I think these two parties together need to make sure the safe environment of our cyber world.
0: The Hong Kong Medical Association has urged the public to get vaccinated against seasonal flu as soon as possible, with the influenza activity in the city remaining at a high level. The association warned of possible flu outbreaks at schools, increasing the risk of community transmission. Council member of the association, Dr. Raymond Tso, said the city has seen an increasing number of cases.
3: Always when the school students get together and there will be increased chances of influenza infection because they're getting into a close community. So there might be a chance for the influenza to have an uptick as well. So that's why we advise people to get their vaccination sooner to prevent any serious consequences of flu infections.
0: Lawmaker Perry Yu has urged the government to roll out a reservation system for all popular eco-tourism spots to make the attractions more sustainable and avoid overcrowding. Speaking at a press conference, Yu said the government could take reference from the Real Name Reservation Trial Scheme that was implemented recently for the Po Pin Chau Trail in Sai Kung East Country Park.
4: We hope that once this pilot scheme ends, a comprehensive review will be carried out as soon as possible. The government should, together with relevant stakeholders and the tourism sector, look into how to further enhance the system and at the same time make it more convenient for residents and travelers.
0: This year's China International Fair for Trade and Services has attracted participants from 90 countries, regions, and international organizations. The five-day event in Beijing ended yesterday, showcasing more than 1,800 companies and their innovative service products. In an interview with CGTN, Gianni Di Giovanni, the vice president of the European Chamber of Commerce in China, highlighted the nation's remarkable progress in developing its service economy.
5: China is no longer only a manufacturer powerhouse. The service economy is becoming increasingly important. Europe has strong capacity in professional services, engineering, finance, logistics, healthcare, environmental services, and decarbonization. China, meanwhile, offers enormous scale of sophisticated customers and extraordinary capacity to apply new technology quickly.
0: Indonesian authorities are continuing their search for the 129 people still missing after a ferry capsized in bad weather while traveling from Surabaya to South Kalimantan. The Virgo Transport 8 ship carrying 243 people went missing in bad weather early on Sunday. Indonesia's National Search and Rescue Agency said 6 people have died, 108 have been rescued. One survivor said everything happened very quickly.
6: The ship listed to the left. About 2 minutes later, I looked for a life jacket and held onto the side of the vessel until it finally went over. Then I climbed onto the hull and stayed there until 2 tugboats arrived to help.
0: And a quick look at the forecast for tonight and tomorrow. Mainly cloudy with occasional showers. Showers will be heavy at times with squally thunderstorms tonight and tomorrow morning. The minimum temperature will be around 26 degrees. Currently, it's 28 degrees Celsius at the observatory. Relative humidity sitting at 84%, and we have a thunderstorm warning in effect until at least 9 this evening. The news from RTHK.

Birthday Boy, Pete Agnew, and of course Nazareth from around 1976. And Love Hurts kicking off this second hour of Sunset Sounds for this Monday evening. If you just joined us, welcome along to the show. I'm Simon Wilson. I'll be with you through till nine. Up in about 21 minutes, I've got a couple of solid gold soul sounds for sunset for you. Before the news at eight, we'll run our survey about parental regrets. Yeah, we've got a few.

What else we did? Oh, we've got some quirky stories that we'll squeeze in between now and 8:30. And, of course, we're playing your requests. So if there's something you'd like to hear, all you have to do is get on the phone, give us a call. 233-88-266 is the number. Do that before 8:30, because after 8:30, no more requests. We check out the birthday file and see what happened this day in history. And then welcome Alison Howe and the Common Room team into the studio after the news at 9. They'll be taking care of you through till 10 with some big fun. Speaking of which, here's Gap Band.

Now, what could be more fun than reading a book? Well, how about some nookie? Well, a new study has shown not only does reading books make you look more intelligent, but nearly half of British adults think readers are sexier too. It makes you look sexier. Instead of scrolling on a mobile phone aimlessly, the research revealed lovelorn singletons should delve into old-fashioned hardback classics like Wuthering Heights and all the rest of those, yeah. A publisher

polled some 2,000 adults to ask them if they're more likely to want to date someone they see reading a book. Their results show conclusively that reading is one of the most attractive hobbies someone can have. The latest market data also backs up their research, as physical book sales for this year have exceeded over $1 billion. Wow. That was this month, so it's for the whole year. That's a lot of books, isn't it? One of the reasons sales are so high is because 40% of Gen Zers say holding on to a physical book is more important to them now in the age of digital communication. Yes, it's an old format. You can upload data to your brain via the book. Gen Zs who are aged between 14 and 29 are buying luxury editions from publishers at faster rates than ever before. A study shows that nearly half of British adults think reading a book makes you look more attractive. Other key findings in the study reveal that a third of youngsters say their book choices are an expression of their personality. Nearly two-thirds of Gen Zers say the books a person owns are a more genuine reflection of their character rather than social media profile. I think they might be onto someone there. It's like, you know, I never judge people by their... No. I will by their record collection, though. I guess the question is, what impressed you about people at first look? I'd love to hear from you. 233-88-266 is the number. Here's Elvis Costello. Every day I read a... Oh, write the book. Oh.

application period for Primary 1 admission discretionary places for September 2027 ends on September 25th this year. If your child was born on or before December 31st, 2021, and is to enter Primary 1 of a government or aided primary school in September next year, you can submit an e-application through the e-platform or apply by paper form to your favorite primary school. Each child can only apply for one school.

covering Bill Withers. Lean On Me. Doing quite a good job too. 24 minutes past seven. Sir Tom Jones has insisted he did not want to leave The Voice, hitting out to ITV in a furious statement. Insiders revealed that the show was going through a massive shake-up and Tom would be stepping down from his role after as judge after 13 years. My goodness, has it been that long? The music legend now insisted it was not his decision to leave and has said that ITV fired him because of financial difficulty with insurance. What? Insuring a legend, I guess, yeah? He says, to be clear, I didn't want to leave The Voice as I love the show and really appreciate the audience. ITV's made this decision, obviously, a while ago, and I was only told recently, Sir Tom wrote on a Facebook page. The reason given was because of financial difficulty with insurance. They now say in the press that they wanted to refresh the show with a new coaching lineup that wouldn't be a chair for him anymore. He added that ITV had offered him a much reduced role where he would make an appearance without actually being involved from the start, which he wasn't really very thrilled about that. I can understand why, no. He says, so the only thing I know right now is that there's never a good time to fire an 86-year-old who's still pretty good at his job. Still pretty good, still most excellent, absolute legend. I think that the show will be less for not having him there, that's for sure.

0: The Chief Executive, John Lee, will be live in our studio this Friday morning at 3 minutes past eight for his 2026 phone-in. Call 233-88-266 during the program to put your questions to the Chief Executive directly. 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The Chief Executive's 2026 phone-in, this Friday morning after 8, here on Radio 3.
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2: A look at the weather forecast, see what's in store for tonight and tomorrow. Mainly cloudy with occasional showers, and those showers will be heavy at some times, with squally thunderstorms tonight and in the morning tomorrow. Minimum temperature 26 degrees, the promise of sunny periods during the day. Maximum temperature around 32 degrees Celsius. Winds, they'll be light, becoming moderate easterlies later tomorrow. The outlook mainly fine in the following few days. Currently, the air quality health index remains low. The readings are 2 and 3. At the observatory, air temperature is 28 degrees Celsius. Relative humidity stands at 82%, and a thunderstorm warning remains in effect.
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Oh, absolute classic. Sam and Dave and Soul Man. And before that, we heard from Brooke Benton with the original version of A Rainy Night in Georgia. There you a couple of solid gold soul sounds for this Monday evening, bringing the time around to 22 and a half minutes away from 8. Let's do one from the birthday file. Ashley Roberts celebrates her birthday today. She, of course, one of the Pussycat Dolls. We're going back to 2005. Stick with you.

We all long for a stable life. National security is the foundation of prosperity and stability. We should uphold and strengthen the executive-led system, follow a holistic approach to development and security, and implement Patriots administering Hong Kong for a better life. The security of Hong Kong and our homes hinges on the security of our motherland. Safeguarding national security is our responsibility. Let's participate.

Vicky Carr, It Must Be Him, here on Sunset Sounds. 15 and a half minutes away from 8. Now, have you ever tried anything? Those sleep hacks you see on the net. Nearly half of Brits have given viral social media sleep hacks a go over the past year. A study of some 2,000 UK adults revealed people have had a bash at an average of two different sleep techniques they've spotted online in the last 12 months. The most popular included cutting out blue light before bed, 39%. That sounds logical. Tuning into white, brown or sleep noise, 31%. Sipping some herbal tea, 28%. Others admitted they've given influencer-driven trends a whirl, including sleepy girl mocktails, tart cherry juice, scoffing kiwi fruit before bedtime, even with a handful having a crack at sleeping with onions tucked into their socks overnight. The research was part of a broader study of some 13,000 adults across 12 countries and revealing the UK is comparatively wary when it comes to sleep trends. In Britain, 48% said they experienced sleep hacks in the last year, compared with a global average of 71%, with greater take-up recorded in USA, Australia, France and China. Despite social media serving as leading source of wellness guidance, the poll indicates many popular suggestions aren't delivering noticeable results. Just 31% said ditching blue light and screens before their bed boosted their sleep. 26% said white noise made a difference. 17% said magnesium sprays, oils or supplements were beneficial. And 14% said sleep tracking devices proved worthwhile. Share your data with one and all, yeah. The poll study also revealed 16% followed a sleep trend, only to find out later that it wasn't backed by science. What? Not everything on the internet is backed with science? Who thought that? Two-thirds, 65% of UK adults said social media makes wellness advice harder to trust. And I guess that is the takeaway we can get from that. So what sleeping hack does actually work for you? I'd love to hear from you. 233-88-266 is the number. Alison Moyet now. Where Hides Sleep.

Silence is golden. Let's do our survey for this Monday evening. 20% of parents regret what? What could it possibly be? The 20% of parents regret? Give you the answer after the news and weather at 8. Taking us to the top of the hour in an easy fashion, it's the Commodores.

0: Chief Executive John Lee has vowed that Hong Kong's first five-year plan will uphold the rule of law and the city's core systems. Elvis Yu reports.
1: Writing in several newspapers 2 days before delivering the blueprint alongside his policy address, Lee said he had been asked whether a five-year plan would change Hong Kong's established system. He wrote, "The answer is no," adding that the city will continue to uphold the rule of law, keep its capitalist system, adhere to the basic law, and safeguard one country, two systems. Lee also said the plan sets out the government's vision for economic and social development and is designed to protect and improve people's livelihoods.
0: Lawmaker Johnny Ng says Apple retailers in Hong Kong should ultimately bear responsibility for unauthorized credit card transactions for iPhones. His comments came after police received more than 700 reports involving a total of nearly $15 million from people saying their credit cards have been used to buy smartphones. In an interview with RTHK, Ng said Apple might have relaxed its security level and disabled the multi-factor verification to allow smooth and efficient transactions online.
2: First one, as an end user, never click on the hyperlink from the WhatsApp or SMS, because a lot of phishing websites using the fake link let you to see like the official website, but which is not a good one, which is stolen your information or your money. The second thing is about all organizations, including government or non-government officials. They have to use more cybersecurity to protect their information of the users. I think these two parties together need to make sure the safe environment of our cyber world.
0: The Consumer Council is warning shoppers that online supermarket promotions aren't always the best deal. It analyzed online prices of over 200 products across three major chains over the past year and found some items actually cost more during bulk buy promotions. Council Chief Executive Elena Shum says supermarkets should give more information like unit prices to help shoppers make informed choices.
3: Although we don't have a mandatory requirement here in Hong Kong, but they could adopt the display of the unit price both online as well as in the shops physically to be able to allow the consumers to make an informed decision without having the need for the customers to calculate the unit price themselves.
0: The Consumer Council has also urged manufacturers of disposable sanitary napkins to step up quality control to better protect users. This comes following tests conducted by the Consumer Watchdog on 36 models of disposable winged sanitary napkins. It found that six models did not offer an expiry date. Elena Shum said disposable sanitary napkins have a maximum shelf life of 3 years.
3: When it is stored for too long, it will actually affect the absorption performance. It will also actually affect the whether there is any moisture that will induce the microbial growth as well as the growth of bacteria as well.
0: Lawmaker and Housing Authority member Scott Lung is urging swift concrete testing at a public housing project in Tung Chung to ensure safety. His call came after the authority confirmed that structural components in three blocks may have failed to meet required safety standards. The issue was found during routine concrete strength tests. Lung was speaking on an RTHK radio program.
4: Most importantly, the housing authority needs to instruct the contractor and relevant stakeholders to complete the re-examination as soon as possible. This is to confirm whether the problem lies with the procedures during spot checks or whether the concrete strength of the buildings is a concern.
0: Hong Kong, China is sending 6 male and 4 female athletes to compete in wushu events at the upcoming Asian Games in the Japanese city of Nagoya. The wushu team won 2 silvers and 1 bronze at the Hangzhou Games 3 years ago. Juanita Mok, who won a silver in the Taiji Chuan classification at the 2018 Games in Jakarta, said she feels more at ease with the upcoming competitions.
5: As this is my third time joining the Asian Games, I actually feel more relaxed and really want to enjoy those 4 minutes on the competition carpet.
0: Overseas, Indonesian authorities are continuing their search for the 129 people still missing after a ferry capsized in bad weather while traveling from Surabaya to South Kalimantan. The Virgo Transport 8 ship carrying 243 people went missing in bad weather early on Sunday. Indonesia's National Search and Rescue Agency said 6 people have died and 108 have been rescued. One survivor said everything happened very quickly.
6: The ship listed to the left. About 2 minutes later, I looked for a life jacket and held onto the side of the vessel until it finally went over. Then I climbed onto the hull and stayed there until 2 tugboats arrived to help.
0: And a look at the weather forecast. Currently, it is 28 degrees at the observatory, relative humidity 82%, and there's a thunderstorm warning in effect. The news from RTHK.

Birthday Boy Steve Berlin and Los Lobos, The Wolves and La Bamba. Kicking off this third and final hour of Sunset Sounds for this Monday evening. If you just joined us, well, you're not too late. Welcome along to the show. I'm Simon Wilson with you for another 52 minutes. Of course, when it's done and dusted, you'll be able to catch it all up on the archive, whatever you missed. Still to come, well, in about 22 minutes, we'll have a look at the weather. Then we open up the birthday files, see who's blowing out their candles and celebrating. Then we be dusting off their mystery books to find out what happened on the 14th of September. And that'll take us up to the news at 9 when Alison Howe will eagerly be awaiting your company. Right now, though, oh, yes, before the news at 8, we ran our survey for this Monday evening, saying, 20% of parents regret what? No, it's not having their child, but actually what they called their child. Yes, 20% of parents regret the name they gave their child. Oh, do you? That's the question, isn't it?

Ting Tings. That's not my name. If you know, you know. And that one's from 2008. Do you find yourself getting angry at things and people and having a bit of a rage? Well, apparently, you need a rage pal, yeah? Have you got a rage pal? According to psychologists, having a friend to get riled up with, not riled up by, but riled up with, can actually be beneficial for our emotional health and potentially lead to a better life. Oh! So it's not just a moan, you've got to get properly riled up. Rather than keeping it calm and cool, some experts have revealed that the healthier option could, in fact, be fuming about the issue with a trusted confidant. Ah, see, there it goes, with a trusted confidant. That's an important part. Whether it's an annoying colleague or mother-in-law, there are a multitude of rage-inducing people and circumstances that, can drive us up the wall. Having an equally enraged pal can be the best way to release some of that pent-up frustration by acknowledging and validating those big emotions, which can seem mundane to some outsiders. This is according to experts. Yeah. Dr. Sham Singh, a psychiatrist who takes the holistic approach to mental health, said, having someone you can have a rant with when you're angry will be very helpful.

helpful. It provides a sounding board for your emotions without being judged, and this would help give a clarity on how you feel. Under the circumstances, feeling your anger diminished in proportion if you happen to come across somebody who can understand and empathize with your feelings. A study last year found that anger can make you achieve more and by inspiring you to try harder. What do you reckon? Do you think he's got it right, that it's a rage pal? I don't know. I had a request for some Japan. I haven't got the track in hand, so I chose this one as a substitute. Hopefully it fits. Well, it certainly fits with having a rage pal and having someone to second that emotion.

As climate change intensifies, extreme rainstorms will only be more frequent and intense, triggering unpreventable landslides that threaten our lives and cause economic losses. The government has been making continuous efforts to tackle landslide disasters. However, to avoid casualties, we need your help. When the landslip warning is in force, you should stay away from slopes and follow the government's emergency response plan. Remember, landslides are deadly.

birthday boy Greg Montaigne, along with Everclear from around the year 2000. Everything is wonderful. 23 minutes past 8 on this Monday evening. That is about it for the request section of today's show. Up shortly, we'll have a look at the weather. Then we'll open up the birthday file, seeing what happened this day in history. And then after the news at 9, welcoming Alice Now and the Common Room team into the studio. Squeezing in a couple requests as we head to the weather and the birthday file. Here's Agnes Chan and Circles Game.

local sweetheart Agnes Chan. Circle game here on Sunset Sounds. To the weather we go with some Kentucky rain from the King.

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1: A look at the weather forecast for tonight and tomorrow. Mainly cloudy with occasional showers. Showers will be heavy at times with some squally thunderstorms tonight and in the morning tomorrow. Minimum temperature should be around 26 degrees. The promise of sunny periods during the day and a maximum temperature around 32 degrees. Winds will be light, becoming moderate easterlies later tomorrow. The outlook mainly fine in the following few days. Currently, the air quality health index remains low. The air quality is good with readings of 2 and 3. At the observatory, air temperature's 27 degrees Celsius. Relative humidity stands at 87%, and a thunderstorm warning remains in effect.

0: There she goes, 25 minutes away from 9. Time now to open up the birthday file. If it's your birthday, many happy returns.
1: Happy birthday, happy birthday.
0: Let's see who shares your special day. Born this day, 1935, Amanda Barry, a British actress who played Alma in Coronation Streets for years, was also on, Carry On Cleo, playing Cleopatra. Real name, Shirley Ann Broadbent, and celebrating 91 years young today. Born this day, 1936, Walter Koenig, American actor, famous for playing unsigned Pavel Chekhov in Star Trek, the TV series, and the movies, celebrating 90 today. Born this day, 1946.

Peter Agnew from Scottish hard rock band Nazareth played their 1976 top 10 hit Love Hurts earlier, celebrating 80 today. Born this day 1955, Steve Berlin, US member of rock group Los Lobos, played their 1987 chart topper La Bamba, celebrating 71 today. Born this day 1957, Kepler Wessels, former Australian and South African cricketer, first man to have played one-day international cricket for two countries. He captained South Africa, playing 24 tests for the Aussies, celebrating 69 today. Born this day, 1959, Morten Harket, a Norwegian singer with Take On Me stars, Aha, celebrating 67 today. Born this day, 1965, Dmitry Medvedev, former president of Russia, celebrates 61. Born this day, 1967, John Power, English singer, songwriter, and former frontman of the 90s Rockers cast and the Lars of There She Goes fame, we just heard from him, celebrating 59 today. Born this day, 1970, Craig Montoya, a bassist from American band Everclear, celebrates 56 today. Born this day, 1971, Kimberly Williams, American actress. Her most well-known roles were in Father of the Bride, Part 1 and 2, celebrating 55 today. Born this day, 1973, Andrew Lincoln, English actor, before being the main star of the hit series The Walking Dead, was one of Keira Knightley's love interests in, Love Actually, yeah, celebrates 53 today. Born this day, 1978, Ben Cohen, English Rugby Union International World Cup winner. In 2003, his uncle George Cohen won the Football World Cup with England. It's in 1966, yeah. So one won the rugby, the other one won the footy, celebrating 48 today. Born this day, 1981. Ashley Roberts, American singer, dancer, presenter and actress with the Pussycat Dolls, celebrating 45 today. For the special mention on the birthday file, we go to the 14th of September 1970. Born this day, Chesterfield-born guitarist with Britpop legends Pulp. He was originally the secretary of the fan club. Mark Webber celebrates his 56th birthday today.

0: The new law against drunk driving is now in effect. Police may require drivers to undergo preliminary drug tests and provide blood and urine specimens. Driving after taking heroin, ketamine, methamphetamine, cannabis, cocaine, or MDMA is an offense, even if the driver does not show any signs of being under the influence of these illicit drugs. The driver is liable to imprisonment for up to 3 years, a fine of $25,000, and disqualification from driving for life. RTHK Radio
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0: Birthday Boy, Martin Hackett, and of course Aha, Hunting High and Low here on Sunset Sound. Well, if you're hunting high and low for Alice Now and the Common Room team, look no further. They'll be with you after the news at 9 and take care of you through till 10. Then, after the news at 10, Michael Lance will be along with the first edition of After Hours for this week. That'll take you through till 1 in the morning. Between the hours of darkness all the way through till the dawn of a bright new day, it's night music here on RTHK Radio 3 for all you night owls and morning larks. But right now...
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0: We're dusting off those history books to find out what happened on the 14th of September in history. 1741, composer George Friedrich Handel finished his classic oratorio, The Messiah, after working on it non-stop for 23 days. 1759, A Journey Through Europe, the earliest dated English board game, went on sale. The price was 8 shillings. 1868, golf's first recorded hole-in-one occurred, hit by Tom Morris at Prestwick's eighth hole. 1886, typewriter ribbons were patented in the United States. 1891, the first penalty kick was awarded in a football match. John Heath scored it for Wolverhampton Wanderers. 1901, US President William McKinley died after an assassination attempt and was succeeded by Theodore Roosevelt. 1917, Russia was officially proclaimed a republic. 1944, in World War II, Maastricht became the first Dutch city to be liberated by Allied forces. 1955, Little Richard recorded the song Tutti Frutti in New Orleans. 1956, the first full frontal lobotomy was performed in Washington, D.C. in America. 1959, the Soviet probe Luna 2 crashed onto the moon, becoming the first man-made object to reach it. 1960, the Organization of Petroleum Exporting Countries, or OPEC, was founded. 1970, Stevie Wonder married Syreeta Wright, a former secretary at Motown Records. 1974, Chinese giant pandas named Ching Ching and Cha Cha arrived at London Zoo as gifts from the Chinese government. 1978, the first episode of the US TV series Mork and Mindy aired in America. Nanu, nanu. 1979, the film Quadrophenia was released based on the Hughes 1973 rock opera. It starred Phil Daniels, Toya Wilcox, Ray Winstone and Sting. 1984, Joe Kittinger became the first person to fly a hot air

Brown after 14 years of marriage. 2007, the run on Northern Rock began in the UK after requesting and being granted a liquidity support facility from the Bank of England on the evening before. Depositors nationwide had already begun withdrawing money en masse from Northern Rock branches the following day. Long queues formed. That was 2007. 2019, former Welsh rugby player Gareth Thomas revealed he was HIV positive. In 2020, the Rule of Six was introduced in England, Wales and Scotland, with fines for anyone found breaking the new COVID law on gatherings of over six people. It applied to bars, restaurants, public spaces and private homes, but not to politicians. No, no, no. For our special mention, we go back to 1984. MTV aired its inaugural Video Music Award show. Among the highlights in the evening were performances by Tina Turner, Rod Stewart, Huey Lewis and the News, David Bowie, ZZ Top and Ray Parker Jr. And while the very first Moon Man statues were awarded to the likes of Cyndi Lauper, Eurythmics, Michael Jackson, Van Halen and Herbie Hancock. Hosted by Dan Aykroyd and Bette Midler at New York City's Radio City Music Hall, the ceremony was perhaps best remembered for a revealing performance by Madonna, who donned a not-so-innocent wedding dress while performing like a virgin. In an attempt to retrieve a fallen shoe, the former dancer made some impromptu moves, rolling around on the stage and consequently showing the world her undergarments, much to the shock of the audiences at home. That was a Friday, this day, the 14th of September, 1984.

edition of Sunset Sounds. I'll be back with you tomorrow night doing it all over again. In the meantime, have yourselves a marvellous Monday evening and a terrific Tuesday. Going to close off with Tim McGraw and Nelly, Over and Over. From me, Simon Wilson. Bye now.

getting all scandalous on the stage at the MTV Video Music Awards this day, 1984. Madge, as she's known now, Madonna, of course. Like a Virgin. And that's a wrap for this Monday edition.

0: cause it's all in my head. RTHK, the news at 9 with Peter Cavillos. Chief Executive John Lee has vowed that Hong Kong's first five-year plan will uphold the rule of law and the city's core systems. Elvis Yu reports.
1: Writing in several newspapers 2 days before delivering the blueprint alongside his policy address, Lee said he had been asked whether a five-year plan would change Hong Kong's established system. He wrote, "The answer is no," adding that the city will continue to uphold the rule of law, keep its capitalist system, adhere to the basic law, and safeguard one country, two systems. Lee also said the plan

0: success of the government's vision for economic and social development and its desire to protect and improve people's livelihoods.
1: Lawmaker Johnny Ng says Apple retailers in Hong Kong should ultimately bear responsibility for unauthorized credit card transactions for iPhones. His comments came after police received more than 700 reports involving a total of nearly $15 million from people saying their credit cards have been used to buy smartphones. In an interview with RTHK, Ng said Apple might have relaxed its security level and disabled the multi-factor verification to allow smooth and efficient transactions online.
2: First one, as an end user, never click on the hyperlink from the WhatsApp or SMS, because a lot of phishing websites using the fake link led you to see like the official website, but which is not a good one, which is stolen your information or your money. The second thing is about all organizations, including government or non-government officials. They have to use more cybersecurity to protect their information of the users. I think these two parties together need to make sure the safe environment of our cyber world.
1: Lawmaker Perry Yu has urged the government to roll out a reservation system for all popular ecotourism spots to make the attractions more sustainable and avoid overcrowding. Speaking at a press conference, Yu said the government could take reference from the real name reservation trial scheme that was implemented recently at the Po Pin Chau Trail in Sai Kung East Country Park.
3: We hope that once this pilot scheme ends, a comprehensive review will be carried out as soon as possible. The government should, together with relevant stakeholders and the tourism sector, look into how to further enhance the system and at the same time make it more convenient for residents and travelers.
1: Accounting giant Deloitte has raised its full-year forecast for Hong Kong's retail sales, estimating that the local market would grow by over 8% year-on-year in 2026. At a press briefing, Michael Cheung, Hong Kong consumer market business leader for Deloitte China, said the upgraded estimates are based on strong retail sales figures in the first half and high visitor numbers.
3: When you buy so many things after you go to Shenzhen for shopping, you probably don't even know where to put them, as after all we have limited living space in Hong Kong. So would you just rent a small storage unit to store all those items? Not really. So we have been seeing the so-called regular situation where Hong Kongers heading north for shopping has slightly changed. Of course, there are still people going there for dining or massage, but the trend is starting to ease.
1: Beijing has called on all parties to advance artificial intelligence in a spirit of openness and cooperation, pushing back against what it described as harmful threat narratives surrounding the technology's development. The remarks came after Anthropic CEO Dario Amodei published a lengthy essay calling on AI companies to slow the pace of model development, citing safety concerns. At a regular press briefing in Beijing, Foreign Ministry spokesman Guo Jiakun said such narratives will not benefit anyone.
4: The development of artificial intelligence concerns the common well-being of all humanity. All parties should work together to advance AI in a manner that is open, inclusive, beneficial to all, and oriented toward the good, spreading various threat narratives and engaging in confrontation and malicious competition will only disrupt the global AI governance process and serve the interests of no one.
1: Look at the weather forecast for tonight and tomorrow. Mainly cloudy with occasional showers. Showers will be heavy at times with squally thunderstorms tonight and tomorrow morning. The minimum temperature will be about 26 degrees. Sunny periods during the day with a maximum temperature of around 32 degrees with light winds. The outlook, mainly fine in the following few days. Currently, the temperature is 27 degrees Celsius at the observatory. Relative humidity is sitting at 88%. And currently, there's a thunderstorm warning in effect, and that will stay in effect until at least 10:30 this evening. 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

Island soundtrack there goes Beanie with A Parallel World. Apparently there are quite a few tear-jerking moments from the movie by DreamWorks, and that is the song to start off the show for tonight in the common room. Hi, I'm Allison Howe, and thank you so much for listening to RTHK Radio 3. Savvy Earth Savers is on the way, and we'll continue to go backstage with

0: let's talk about a vital ecosystem that few of us pause to think about, and that is soil, which is what tonight's Savvy Earth Savers is all about. Hello, Savvy Earth Savers, and welcome back to the show. Today, we're going to be looking at Hong Kong's landscape in a very different way. I'm chatting to Joskin Guchlu, who is a researcher and scientist who's fascinated by the ways that our forests work, especially soil ecology. Joskin, welcome to Savvy Earth Savers.
1: Thank you for having me on the show.
0: We tend to think about nature and our natural environments in terms of these sort of very visible ecosystems, forests, oceans, wildlife, walking and flying and crawling around. But soil is a living ecosystem too. What is actually happening beneath our feet that we don't realise?
1: I'll say that there's a very big party going on down there, but it's easy for us to overlook it, right? Because it's underneath our feet. It's something that's invisible to us unless we dig a hole and go looking and trying to find out what's going on. Soil is an amazing system because actually, if you think about all of the life that lives on land, over half of all of that life uses soil as its home. So around 60% of all living things on land are in the soil. And it holds 2 to 3 times the amount of carbon that's found in the atmosphere. It's by far the biggest carbon pool in terms of what you find on land. So it's a really important system for biodiversity, conservation, and climate change.
0: Gosh, and we don't realise that. We think about carbon sinks, and we've talked about before about seagrass being a carbon sink and things like that. But why is it important that carbon is not in our atmosphere and it's places like in the soil and in the ground?
1: So carbon is a greenhouse gas, and as a result of it being in the atmosphere too much, it can lead to something called global warming. It's all of the things to do with climate change. So a really powerful tool, and actually something that's built in to our plans to fight climate change, is that we will improve something called carbon sinks. These are the things that hoover carbon out of the atmosphere. And soil is one of the really important components of the whole puzzle, really. That's something that lots of scientists are now working on to try and understand how can we make soil work for us as we start to restore landscapes at scale.
0: And what does healthy soil look like? Because it's, you might go to a shop and buy a potted plant and pull it out of its little pot to put it in another pot, and it's got some soil there, but that soil is not necessarily life-giving, the best grade A soil in the world. What is the grade A healthiest soil like?
1: I'd say the healthiest soil is the one that's right for the place that you find it in. So just like how with different people's microbiomes, everyone's unique and they need different things to be at their optimum, it's the same with soil. So in Hong Kong, we're in the tropics, and there's certain tropical species of plants here that will need certain kinds of microorganisms in the right quantity and quality to be at their best. But if you went to a desert and it was full of cactuses, then you might expect something a bit different.
0: Oh, that's really cool. And in Hong Kong, then, what does our healthy soil look like?
1: I would say in Hong Kong, if we're talking about forests and we're talking about the forests which are full of native species, which are now actually quite rare, the kinds of oaks that would have once been dominant here in the past, you would want to be seeing lots of members of a type of fungi called ectomycorrhiza.
0: Ooh.
1: That's a very long and scary word, but essentially what that is, a partner fungus that lives near to the roots of these plants that helps them to get the nutrients that they need to survive and thrive.
0: Gosh, that's, and people don't realize that it's important that things biodegrade in a natural environment, that we have the circle of life and things break down. That is feeding the entire ecosystem that we can't even see.
1: Yeah, it's a whole cycle, it's a process. It's how things like carbon move through ecosystems. It's easy to look at a forest, for example, and see it as this thing that's standing still. But actually, stuff is always moving through forests all the time. The plants are, they're doing something called photosynthesis, where they take carbon out of the atmosphere, they move it through themselves. Maybe bits of them fall off, like their leaves, and it leads to carbon breaking down into the soil. They also pass carbon from their roots to those partner fungi, and the fungi actually then store it in their own bodies, which break down into the soil as well. So it's a whole beautiful process, really, say.
2: It's incredibly beautiful. And I feel when I was doing biology at secondary school, the story stopped with photosynthesis, but there's so much to the story that so many of us have a chance to learn. And Hong Kong's a great place to be learning about these processes.
1: Exactly, yeah. In Hong Kong, we're really blessed with having these vast landscapes of vegetation. There's many different patches of forest of different ages. And actually, Hong Kong is a really interesting place to study the process of soil building up once a forest starts to grow back because of its history. And actually, there's something that's really quirky about Hong Kong, which is the archive of aerial photographs, which has been taken care of by the Lands Department. They started to be taken in 1924, and so they're over 100 years old.
2: Wow.
1: And we can actually use these to see specifically when patches of forest started to grow back. And that's how we start to make these models of, at this point in time, this many years after a forest has grown back, how do we expect an ecosystem to look?
2: Oh my goodness. And how closely as soil health and biodiversity. So in Hong Kong, we know we have incredible biodiversity that we all need to appreciate and protect so intensely. It's incredibly critical. If we damage the organisms living in soil, what are the consequences further up the food chain?
1: It will lead to things like compromising the health of plants, right? Mm. And that's a really big problem because they're really one of the staples of a healthy ecosystem, at least in Hong Kong. Hong Kong, in terms of ecology, we talk about these things called climax ecosystems. These are the high point of what we would expect an ecosystem to look like. In a lot of cases in Hong Kong, that's a big forest. So you really need those soil organisms in place for an ecosystem to be healthy.
2: And when you look at in the work that you've done, and you've explored so many different parts of Hong Kong and looked at the ecology across the whole of Hong Kong, and you're doing a lot of work right now researching that, aren't you?
1: That's right, yeah. In the past, I focused on one slope of Tai Mo Shan and also some parts of Tai Po Khao as well, so all really close together. But in my current work with the Environment and Conservation Fund, I have been mapping soil fungi in every part of Hong Kong. So that's going all the way from Tai O on one side to the very farthest east point of Sai Kung, down at the bottom of Hong Kong Island, all the way up to near the border with Shenzhen. So it's really a massive project, and there's just so many different parts of Hong Kong, and they all have unique things about them that's just been a real treat to explore.
2: And for a lot of the listeners of Savvy Earth Savers, they're young, they're excited about their futures. What would you say about careers in ecology and studying things like soil biodiversity in Hong Kong? Are there lots of opportunities? Is it a fun job?
1: It's a really fun job. You get to spend a lot of time outside, which is great for me. Sometimes when it's bad weather, you do ask yourself,

0: Oh my god, why did I choose to do this as a job? But most of the time you're happy. In terms of careers, I think something that we're really missing in the field and something that's becoming increasingly rare is people that can do taxonomy. So actually, for myself, I use something called environmental DNA, which is similar to forensic stuff used in crime films and dramas. And actually, we need more people that can identify things with their eyes. That's going to be an essential skill forever. It doesn't matter how much AI becomes a more prominent part of work. We need people that have expertise in those specific organisms. Someone like me, I don't have that expertise, but what I do have is the ability to use these kinds of genetic tools, which is also another potential way to get into ecology too.
1: Yeah, so if you're scared about AI, and I hear from so many cool young people who are anxious about AI taking away future jobs, there's still really amazing, fun, important jobs out there that could affect the future of our planet and our city.
0: Absolutely, yes. I think people that have the ability to identify species, that's a skill that humans have had for thousands, maybe even more years than that, right? And I think that's something that's really a part of our humanity that you just can't lose.
1: Awesome. Jocelyn, thank you so much for joining us.

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3: Lisa from Blackpink, as she is stepping into the spotlight with her first feature documentary called Always La Lisa, which is premiering on October 12th in IMAX in cinemas worldwide. This one is directed by Soo Kim, the

film captures her transformative year away from Blackpink, exploring solo music, acting, brand building, and the challenges of balancing fame with privacy. Her upcoming EP called Press Play is dropping on the 23rd of October with the lead single Sawadika that's just dropped, performing Goals at the 2026 FIBA World Cup opening ceremony, becoming the first female K-pop artist and Thai artist to do so. Tickets went on sale with alwayslalisa.com exploding, basically, and that means loads of fan support is pouring in. Lisa really is stepping out of her comfort zone, and she can unlock opportunities by doing so. And that is great proof that even after global success, you can still reinvent yourself and chase fresh dreams.

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1: Got a clear vision of what you want to do in life? Or still confused and feeling left behind? Every week, we bring you an out-of-the-ordinary Hong Kong story to inspire you as you embark on your own journey. It's time to go off-campus. Joining me, Allison Howe, this week is...
2: Hi, I'm Dr. Ronnie.
1: Hi, Dr. Ronnie. Welcome to the show. Can you please tell our listeners who you are and what you do?
2: Okay, I'm a speech therapist by training and also an academic in early childhood education at Yu Chung College of Early Childhood Education.
1: I feel like a lot of students who are tuning in right now, they see the teachers all the time, but they probably never wondered, so what is it like to be a teacher when I'm not looking at you in the classroom?
2: That is a difficult question. My career is a little cross-pathed. Okay. I actually started in information technology.
1: Oh.
2: And then I moved into speech therapy and now in teacher education. So I'm not the usual teacher, but I've been loving this job and really being encouraged and motivated to get to work every day.
1: Oh, that is so nice to hear. What made the switch? What made you want to become an educator now?
2: When I was working, mostly in the front line in speech therapy, I was working with individual families, and that is very encouraging. But at the same time, I was thinking, you know, how can I make the impact a bit more? How can I reach to more people so that people can understand how to support differences? So I think, you know, I had this opportunity to step into teacher education and I just seized it.
1: Yeah, I feel like a lot of people get a big turning point once they come to see a speech therapist. As a whole family as well, not just a child, not even just for the parents or the caretakers. The magic of speech therapy is beyond belief if you haven't really understood or try to get behind the science of it. With that background, coming into early childhood education, how is that a big plus for you?
2: That helps me to see things differently, how children learn, how families support their child, how teachers respond to the learners. And I think that gives me more perspectives and seeing how learning could occur differently.
1: I'm sure that you've changed many lives, and then I'm sure that the children that you have taught had a great time learning from you. But what do you consider as one of your biggest milestones in your career?
2: For me, a milestone is not a title or an award. It's simply seeing changes in both teachers and children. Sometimes a simple change, just as like adding a visual support and making a change to a sequence, might help a child to participate and learn. So those are very meaningful to me. And also helping to build an inclusive model in early childhood education that is practical and kind, and so teachers can implement strategies to support the different learners. That, to me, is a milestone.
1: Wonderful. I would love to learn more about this inclusive education system that you are trying to create. We're going to talk about that throughout the week, and we're going to have you back throughout the week as well. And in this show, we'd love to ask our guests to give us a chance to tap into your music taste. So would you please choose the first song for us to play?
2: First song is Born This Way by Lady Gaga.
3: It doesn't matter if you love him or capital H-I-M. 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
0: Hashtag This
2: Colouring Day. Started by art educators and creative communities to encourage people of all ages to rediscover the joy of colouring. We call September 14th Colouring Day. And it's not just for kids. We're talking about colouring as a proven way to reduce stress, spark imagination, and boost focus. This year's theme is Colour Your Mind, and it's about using art as a tool for relaxation, self-expression, and empowerment. Did you know that colouring books for adults became a global trend back in the 2010s, boosting mindfulness? From colouring stations to digital art apps and themed challenges, this day is not just about filling in those shapes with colours. It's about empowerment through creativity.

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1: Rewind that song.
2: Whoa. If we're going into that jungle, we need to suit up for the job. Whatever this island throws at us, we'll be prepared.
3: We are so not prepared! Run! I am ready! I'm a bulldog! This is as fast as I can go!
4: This summer,
2: Dino Island is the greatest discovery in the world.
3: I'm Rex. Why don't you let me show you around?
5: Yeah!
3: Welcome to my home sweet home.
5: Whoa!
3: It doesn't have a big screen TV or Wi-Fi.
2: Ah.
5: That's just my iCloud. He's always watching.
6: I wanna never leave. Can I keep you close to me?
7: This island has the biggest diamond mine in the world.
8: Come here, beautiful.
7: Ah! When in doubt, we blast it!
2: Ah! That's a volcano! You're going to destroy the island! We need all the help we can get!
9: Take this moment.
4: Witness a big screen event.
10: Stay cool, little dog.
9: You said I want you to
4: of prehistoric proportions.
11: We've got an island saved.
2: Who's with us?
3: What was that?
5: It's my stomach. Those baby dinosaurs ate all my pup treats.
3: Oh, come on!
2: No dino's too big, no pup's too small.
3: I can do this.
4: Paw Patrol, the dino movie.
3: No fair! I want a dinosaur BFF. Best friends forever.

0: continue to go backstage for the second week in a row and bring you the voice cast of Paw Patrol, the Dino Movie. Tonight we hear from Jamila Jamil, who plays Heidi in the film. Here she is talking about her character.
1: My name is Jamila Jamil, and this is Barold Jamil. I play Heidi, who works at the Paleontological Institute, and so I'm there studying the dinosaurs and come across the fantastic pups and need them, as everyone does at some point in the movie.
0: Can we talk about how does it feel to be a part of that Paw Patrol universe?
1: It's so cool to be part of the Paw Patrol universe, partially because I'm obsessed with dogs. And in order to make sure that my phone algorithm only shows me dogs, I say dogs, dogs, dogs, dogs, dogs into my phone constantly so that that's all I see. But also Paw Patrol is such an iconic franchise, and all my friends, especially the ones who are parents, think I'm very cool. Finally.
0: All right. Can you tell us about the story?
1: In this movie, the pups are stranded during a terrible storm and they end up on this dino island, which is filled with dinosaurs. And they come across this sweet pup called Rex, who's been stranded there for years, and he has become an expert on dinosaurs. And so they start working together when the inevitable chaos ensues to make everyone safe. And that's why the pups are the best.
0: Cool. What have you got to tell us about your character then?
1: Heidi's there on the island trying to help the pups understand the dinosaurs, but also she's flying a little close to the sun. So she is someone who's going to need the pups very much. So they kind of form a coalition. They become a big crew together because they're all fighting for survival under these insane circumstances. But what I think makes this Paw Patrol film my favourite one, aside from the fact that I'm in it, is the fact that it's two things that I love and everyone loves, which is dogs, unless you're a monster, and dinosaurs. And so that's really the world I would prefer to live in, is just dogs and dinosaurs, preferably no people other than just me and the dogs and the dinosaurs.
0: Now, Jamila, what do you think is the appeal of the Paw Patrol series?
1: I think people love Paw Patrol so much because people love dogs, because dogs are the best and dogs are genuine heroes. And the only reason I'm safe every day is because my pup protects me. And I think that dogs keep the world running, and we're so lucky to have them. We don't deserve them. And I think it is about damn time, actually, that we have dogs playing the true superheroes of the world, because they make everything better.
0: You know, kids everywhere are still so crazy about Paw Patrol. What do you think it is about them that inspires kids?
1: I think it's popular around the world, not only because globally dogs are loved, but also because it's an empowering film. It empowers and inspires children. The fact that they're puppies and not just dogs specifically, I think is so important, because it reminds children of their potential and their capacity for leadership. And so I think kids see themselves in these dogs. And so it's a really, really clever combination of all of the things that kids love and find stimulating, but it's also not a patronizing brand. And so I think that kids feel seen and they feel as though they can see themselves in these really fun adventures.
0: Last question for Jamila Jamil. What is your favorite thing about the movie?
1: My favourite thing about Paw Patrol is obviously just the fact that I get to stare at dogs for an hour and a half. And they're saving people as a group, and it's not about ego. There's not one superstar. Everyone has their own little moment at their own separate time. And so I think that that's a really lovely and important thing to demonstrate, the power of people coming together and how much more powerful the outcome therefore is.
0: And that was Jamila Jamil playing Heidi in the Paw Patrol, the Dino Movie. The Backstreet Boys closing the show as always, and we'll see you tomorrow, same time, same dial.

0: The Water Supplies Department's Enhanced Water Quality Monitoring Program checks water quality and collects data to review the drinking water standard. The department's uniformed team with starve cards may visit selected consumers during the period stated in the invitation letter, and with consent, collect drinking water samples to test for five metals as well as bacteria and residual chlorine. Consumers will receive the test results later. For inquiries, call 2824-5000.
1: The new water seepage investigation procedures have been implemented since July 16th. If seepage comes from an upper unit, a notification letter will be issued to the owner, requiring inspection and repair within 28 days. If seepage persists, Stage 2 and Stage 3 investigations will be conducted in parallel. A nuisance notice will be issued to non-compliant owners, with recovery of examination costs of not less than $17,000.
2: RTHK, the news at 10 with Peter Caveos. The police say as of 5 p.m. today, more than 1,200 people have reported unauthorized transactions on their credit cards related to the purchase of iPhones. The total amount involved has also now risen to roughly 25 million Hong Kong dollars. Chief Inspector Chan Lai Yu said, for now, there are no indications of a cyber attack on Apple or relevant banks whose cards were used to make the purchases. She said the transactions involved did not require verification with a one-time password, giving criminals a chance to exploit the opportunity.
3: The investigation focuses on two main directions. First, we will trace the source of the leaked credit card information, including analyzing whether the affected people had submitted information on a common platform and whether they had previously fallen victim to phishing scams. We will also look into the identities of people involved and their digital footprints in order to identify the individuals who use the stolen information to make online purchases.
2: Earlier in an interview with RTHK, lawmaker Johnny Ng said Apple retailers in Hong Kong should ultimately bear responsibility for unauthorized credit card transactions for the purchase of iPhones.
4: First one, as an end user, never click on the hyperlink from the WhatsApp or SMS, because a lot of phishing websites using the fake link led you to see like the official website, but which is not a good one, which is stolen your information or your money. The second thing is about all organizations, including government or non-government officials. They have to use more cybersecurity to protect their information of the users. I think these two parties together need to make sure the safe environment of our cyber world.
2: Accounting giant Deloitte has raised its full-year forecast for Hong Kong's retail sales, estimating that the local market would grow by over 8% year-on-year in 2026. At a press briefing, Michael Cheng, Hong Kong consumer market business leader for Deloitte China, said the upgraded estimates are based on strong retail sales figures in the first half and high visitor numbers.
5: When you buy so many things after you go to Shenzhen for shopping, you probably don't even know where to put them, as after all we have limited living space in Hong Kong. So would you just rent a small storage unit to store all those items? Not really. So we have been seeing the so-called regular situation where Hong Kongers heading north for shopping has slightly changed. Of course, there are still people going there for dining or massage, but the trend is starting to ease.
2: Beijing has called on all parties to advance artificial intelligence in a spirit of openness and cooperation, pushing back against what it described as harmful threat narratives surrounding the technology's development. The remarks came after Anthropic CEO Dario Made published a lengthy essay calling on AI companies to slow the pace of model development, citing safety concerns. At a regular press briefing in Beijing, Foreign Ministry spokesman Guo Jiakun said such narratives will not benefit anyone.
6: The development of artificial intelligence concerns the common well-being of all humanity. All parties should work together to advance AI in a manner that is open, inclusive, beneficial to all, and oriented toward the good. Spreading various threat narratives and engaging in confrontation and malicious competition will only disrupt the global AI governance process and serve the interest of no one.
2: This year's China International Fair for Trade and Services has attracted participants from 90 countries, regions, and international organizations. The five-day event in Beijing ended yesterday, showcasing more than 1,800 companies and their innovative service products. In an interview with CGTN, Johnny Di Giovanni, the vice president of the European Chamber of Commerce in China, highlighted the nation's remarkable progress in developing its service economy.
7: China is no longer only a manufacturer powerhouse. It's a service economy is becoming increasingly important. Europe has strong capacity in professional services, engineering, finance, logistics, healthcare, environmental services, and decarbonization. China, meanwhile, offers enormous scale of sophisticated customers and extraordinary capacity to apply new technology quickly.
2: And a look at the weather forecast. Mainly cloudy with a few showers, more showers with squally thunderstorms in some areas tonight and tomorrow morning. The minimum temperature will be around 26 degrees, sunny periods during the day with a maximum temperature of around 32 degrees with light winds. Currently, the temperature is 27 degrees at the observatory. Relative humidity is 88%, and there's a thunderstorm warning currently in effect. The news from RTHK.
8: This is After Hours with Michael Lance. Buckle in. Hope the weekend was well. Gonna get you off on the right foot tonight. Getting you through the day safe and sound one day to the next. That's my job. Gonna be just chilling. Got some beachy vibes. Just got some chilling, laid back jams. All coming your way. You could have been anywhere else doing anything else. I appreciate you hanging out with me this evening. Grab some sustenance and aperitif or two, and let's get serious. Right here on Radio 3, it's After Hours with Michael Lance.

0: The regional flag and regional emblem are symbols and signs of Hong Kong. We must observe the rules and etiquette on their use. At a flag-raising ceremony, we should face the flags, stand solemnly, and show respect. When using the regional flags, make sure they meet the specifications and in good condition. Flags used at events should be properly collected afterwards. Return damaged, defiled, or faded flags to the designated collection points in the 18 districts. Regional flag and regional emblem belong to us all. Let's respect them. 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These restaurants are classified as 1-star, 2-star, or 3-star, and can be found in every district. 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
1: 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Here we go. Here's some Big Matt and Baby I Love Your Way, of course, Frampton tune. This is After Hours with Michael Ants. We chillin' like a villain.

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1: Hope the weekend went well. It is Monday, and hope that went well as well. Everything is swell
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1: 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Going back to 74 with some Clapton, I Shot the Sheriff.

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1: How we feeling? Hollow Notes, Rich Girl, Sublime, Santorina, Jack Johnson, Upside Down.

This is After Hours with Michael Lance. We are chilling like a villain. Of course, that was Take It Easy, the Eagles. Got some Zac Brown Band to finish off. Hope all is well on this Monday and you don't got a case of them. News coming up next right here on Radio 3.

0: RTHK, the news at 11 with Todd Harding. Tonight's headlines. The chief executive pledges to uphold the city's core systems in its first five-year plan. More than 1,200 people report unauthorized transactions on their credit cards related to the purchase of new iPhones. And a massive search is continuing in the Java Sea for more than 100 people missing after a ferry overturned. Chief Executive John Lee has vowed that Hong Kong's first five-year plan will uphold the rule of law and the city's core systems. Elvis Yu reports.
1: Writing in several newspapers 2 days before delivering the blueprint alongside his policy address, Lee said he had been asked whether a five-year plan would change Hong Kong's established system. He wrote, "The answer is no," adding that the city will continue to uphold the rule of law, keep its capitalist system, adhere to the basic law, and safeguard one country, two systems. Lee also said the plan sets out the government's vision for economic and social development and is designed to protect and improve people's livelihoods.
0: The police say that as of 5 p.m. today, more than 1,200 people have reported unauthorized transactions on their credit cards related to the purchase of iPhones. The total amount involved has also now risen to roughly $25 million. Chief Inspector Chan Lai-Yu said for now there are no indications of a cyber attack on Apple or the banks whose cards were used to make the purchases. She said the transactions involved did not require verification with a one-time password, giving criminals a chance to exploit the opportunity.
2: The investigation focuses on two main directions. First, we will trace the source of the leaked credit card information, including analyzing whether the affected people had submitted information on a common platform and whether they had previously fallen victim to phishing scams. We will also look into the identities of people involved and their digital footprints in order to identify the individuals who used the stolen information to make online purchases.
0: Earlier, in an interview with RTHK, lawmaker Johnny Ng said Apple retailers in Hong Kong should ultimately bear responsibility for unauthorized credit card transactions for the purchase of iPhones.
3: First one, as an end user, never click on the hyperlink from the WhatsApp or SMS, because a lot of phishing websites using the fake link let you to see like the official website, but which is not a good one, which is stolen your information or your money. The second thing is about all organizations, including government or non-government officials. They have to make use more cybersecurity to protect their information of the users. I think these two parties together need to make sure the safe environment of our cyber world.
0: Lawmaker Perry Yu has urged the government to roll out a reservation system for all popular eco-tourism spots to make the attractions more sustainable and avoid overcrowding. Speaking at a press conference, Yu said the government could take reference from the Real Name Reservation Trial scheme that was implemented recently for the Po Pin Chau Trail in Sai Kung East Country Park.
4: We hope that once this pilot scheme ends, a comprehensive review will be carried out as soon as possible. The government should, together with relevant stakeholders and the tourism sector, look into how to further enhance the system and at the same time make it more convenient for residents and travelers.
0: Lawmaker and Housing Authority member Scott Leung is urging swift concrete testing at a public housing project in Tung Chung to ensure safety. His call came after the authority confirmed that structural components in three blocks may have failed to meet required safety standards. The issue was found during routine concrete strength tests. Leung was speaking on RTHK.
5: Most importantly, the housing authority needs to instruct the contractor and relevant stakeholders to complete the re-examination as soon as possible. This is to confirm whether the problem lies with the procedures during spot checks or whether the concrete strength of the buildings is a concern.
0: Indonesian authorities are continuing their search for the 129 people still missing after a ferry capsized in bad weather while traveling from Surabaya to South Kalimantan. The Virgo Transport 8, carrying 243 people, went missing in bad weather early on Sunday. Indonesia's National Search and Rescue Agency says six people have died and 108 have been rescued. One survivor said everything happened very quickly.
6: The ship listed to the left. About 2 minutes later, I looked for a life jacket and held onto the side of the vessel until it finally went over. Then I climbed onto the hull and stayed there until two tugboats arrived to help.
0: And the weather forecast, mainly cloudy with occasional showers that will be heavy at times, with squally thunderstorms tonight and tomorrow morning. Currently at the observatory, 27 degrees Celsius, relative humidity 88%. Please be advised the thunderstorm warning is currently in force. You're listening to RTHK. The time is just after 5 minutes past 11. The Hong Kong Medical Association has urged the public to get vaccinated against seasonal flu as soon as possible, with influenza activity in the city remaining at a high level. Council member of the association, Dr. Raymond Soh, said the city has seen an increasing number of cases.
7: Always when the school students get together and there will be increased chances of influenza infection because they're getting into a close community. So that's why we advise people to get their vaccinations sooner to prevent any serious consequences of flu infections.
0: The Consumer Council is warning shoppers that online supermarket promotions aren't always the best deal. It analysed online prices of over 200 products across three major chains over the past year and found some items actually cost more during bulk buy promotions. Council Chief Executive Elena Shum says supermarkets should give more information, like unit prices, to help shoppers make informed choices.
8: Although we don't have a mandatory requirement here in Hong Kong, but they could adopt the display of the unit price, both online as well as in the shops physically, to be able to allow the consumers to make an informed decision without having the need for the customers to calculate the unit price themselves.
0: The Consumer Council has also urged manufacturers of disposable sanitary napkins to step up quality control to better protect users. This comes following tests conducted by the Consumer Watchdog on 36 models of disposable winged sanitary napkins. It found that six models did not offer an

0: expiry date. Elena Shum said disposable sanitary napkins have a maximum shelf life of 3 years.
1: When it is stored for too long, it will actually affect the absorption performance. It will also actually affect the whether there is any moisture that will induce the microbial growth as well as the growth of bacteria as well.
0: The nation is taking more steps to support childbearing. A senior official says these include making childcare more accessible and affordable as the nation seeks to boost its birth rate amid an ageing population. Raymond Young has more details.
2: Lei Hai Chow, who heads the National Health Commission, said continuous efforts will be made to promote the integrated development of services at kindergartens and nursery centres, and to support communities and employers in setting up childcare facilities. The aim is to ensure that families can access childcare services near their homes or workplaces at relatively affordable prices. Lei said the Commission will work to raise coverage of childcare services for young children and to improve access to pediatric care at grassroots medical institutions. Xinhua News Agency says China has developed a full-cycle maternity support system covering pre-pregnancy, pregnancy and childbirth, and child rearing, with measures that include maternity allowances and childcare subsidies. The country introduced a nationwide childcare subsidy program last year, offering an annual tax-free subsidy of 3,600 yuan for each child under the age of three. In autumn last year, the nation began waiving childcare and education fees for the final year of kindergarten. As of August, more than 25 million infants and toddlers have received childcare subsidies for 2026, and about 24 million children enrolled in kindergartens have benefited from the fee-waiving policy. Building a birth-friendly society is a key focus of China's 15th five-year plan, which sets out measures including incentives to encourage births and efforts to reduce the costs of childbirth, childcare and education.
0: US President Donald Trump has declared that he's found Canada the worst country to deal with, but said that that applies to its leaders, not the people. His latest broadside came amid a trade war which he launched against his northern neighbour. Canadian Prime Minister Mark Carney, meanwhile, is seeking closer ties with the European Union to counter US actions that have hurt trade and social ties between the two countries. Carney heads to Strasbourg in France this week to address the European Parliament.
3: We're not looking to become a member of the European Union. What we are looking and beginning, we'll begin discussions for unique alliance with the European Union, between Canada and the European Union. We share the same values, we have the same priorities, and we have very complementary strengths. We're stronger together, and this is at a time where the world's more dangerous and divided, and friends need to stick together at these times.
0: To sports news, the head coach of the Hong Kong China cycling team says the squad hopes to secure at least 5 medals at the Asian Games. They'll officially open in the Japanese city of Nagoya on Saturday. Elvis Yu reports.
4: The team is fielding 30 male and 10 female cyclists competing in track, road, mountain bike and BMX racing. Head coach Airfei the Gong outlined the goals.
5: We have a target of, on my shoulder, of 5 medals that we hope this is what we should achieve if everything is going well. Everybody is on a good dynamic. I'm really happy about the training currently, and good mood, good atmosphere. No, so it's all going well so far.
4: The Gong said Japan and the national team will be the SAR's toughest opponents in the track races. As for the road races, Kazakhstan remains a major threat, with Uzbekistan also strong. The head coach said Vincent Lau and Chloe Leung, who will compete in the road events, traveled to Nagoya last week to familiarize themselves with the 23-kilometer circuit, which features extended climbs and technical drops through rural terrain.
5: It's a narrow road. I mean, it's just the size of a car, very slippery, and in the middle of a forest, a lot of technique. So the weather can change the race. Last weekend, I was just praying that it could rain because we will be ready to afford this kind of situation, make the choice for the tires, the pressure, the kind of wheels we are using.
4: Cici Li, who backed 2 silvers and a bronze in her Asian Games debut 3 years ago in Hangzhou, said she hopes to win gold this time. She said she will focus on track events in Nagoya. The Hong Kong China cycling team captured 6 medals in Hangzhou, a gold, 3 silvers and 2 bronzes.
0: Also headed to Nagoya is the Hong Kong-China Wushu team, comprising six

0: 6 male and 4 female athletes. They will compete in various Taolu and Sanda events. Here's Elvis Yu again.
1: Head coach Lam Hong Kwai said athletes spread out across the mainland over the past few months for intensive training. All squad members, he said, are in good form and he hopes they will carry the momentum when the Wushu events begin on Sunday. Juanita Mok, who is set to make her first Asian Games appearance, won a silver medal in Tai Chi Chuan during her Games debut in Jakarta in 2018. She will compete in the combined Tai Chi Chuan and Tai Chi Jian events in Nagoya.
2: As this is my third time joining the Asian Games, I actually feel more relaxed and really want to enjoy those 4 minutes on the competition carpet.
1: Lydia Sham, who has won several gold medals at world-level competitions, will focus solely on the Changchuan event.
3: In terms of strategy, I have more time and focus to dedicate to studying Changchuan. In the past, I would practice Changchuan, Jianshu, and Qiangshu across 3 different sessions every week. But now, practicing Changchuan for 2 to 3 hours every session, twice a day, allows me to realize many of my technical issues.
1: The Hong Kong-China Wushu team won 2 silver and 1 bronze medals at the Hangzhou Games 3 years ago. But none of the medalists will be traveling to Japan this time.
0: In tennis, Alexander Zverev has won the US Open final in New York after defeating Ben Shelton in 4 sets. In doing so, Zverev stopped his opponent from becoming the first American man to lift the trophy at the Grand Slam event in 23 years. Nazvi Karim with more.
4: Both men earned their place in the final at Flushing Meadows following dominant and hard-fought runs through the tournament. But it was the top-seeded Zverev who came out of the gate swinging, capitalizing on Shelton's shaky start in his first major final. The German played a nearly flawless tiebreak on serve, taking the first 2 sets 6-3, 7-6. Shelton fought back in the third, winning 7-5 to bring an electric home crowd at Arthur Ashe Stadium to their feet. But Zverev quickly snuffed out Shelton's comeback attempt, taking the fourth set 6-2 to wrap up victory in 3 hours and 33 minutes. Shelton was bidden to become the first American man since Andy Roddick in 2003 to lift the trophy at Flushing Meadows. Hopes were high that Shelton could end that drought after his epic 5-set quarterfinal victory over defending champion Carlos Alcaraz and a come-from-behind win over compatriot Francis Tiafoe in the semifinals. Instead, it was Zverev who picked up the second Grand Slam crown of his career, following his triumph at the French Open final in June. The German is also the fourth man in the Open era to win his first 2 career Grand Slam titles in the same calendar year.
0: And a reminder of our top stories tonight, the chief executive pledges to uphold the city's core systems in its first 5-year plan. More than 1,200 people report unauthorized transactions on their credit cards related to the purchase of new iPhones. And a massive search is continuing in the Java Sea for over 100 people missing after a ferry overturned. That's the news from RTHK.
5: This is After Hours with Michael Lance. Gonna start chilling like a villain, pulling things back. It is Monday after all. Don't want to scare ourselves into the week. Sit back and relax. You could have been anywhere else doing anything else. I appreciate you hanging out with me this evening.

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0: Two American kids doing best they can.
1: I dated a girl in high school named Diane. John Cougar, Jack and Diane. We're rolling right along on this Monday evening. Handful of tunes here before we say goodbye to Monday already. This is After Hours with Michael Lance. How about some R.E.M.?

0: Radio 3.
1: How can you go wrong with some Escape? Gonna finish off Monday in style with some Gordon Lightfoot Sundown. This is After Hours with Michael Lance News coming up next.

0: RTHK, the news at 12 with Todd Harding. The police say that as of 5 p.m., more than 1,200 people have reported unauthorized transactions on their credit cards related to the purchase of iPhones. The total amount involved has also now risen to roughly $25 million. Chief Inspector Chan Lai-Yu said for now there are no indications of a cyber attack on Apple or the banks whose cards were used to make the purchases. She said the transactions involved did not require verification with a one-time password, giving criminals a chance to exploit the opportunity.
1: The investigation focuses on two main directions. First, we will trace the source of the leaked credit card information, including analyzing whether the affected people had submitted information on a common platform and whether they had previously fallen victim to phishing scams. We will also look into the identities of people involved and their digital footprints in order to identify the individuals who used the stolen information to make online purchases.
0: Lawmaker Perry Yu has urged the government to roll out a reservation system for all popular ecotourism spots to make the attractions more sustainable and avoid overcrowding. Speaking at a press conference, Yu said the government could take reference from the real name reservation trial scheme that was implemented recently for the Po Pin Chau Trail in Sai Kung East Country Park.
2: We hope that once this pilot scheme ends, a comprehensive review will be carried out as soon as possible. The government should, together with relevant stakeholders and the tourism sector, look into how to further enhance the system and at the same time make it more convenient for residents and travelers.
0: Accounting giant Deloitte has raised its full-year forecast for Hong Kong's retail sales, estimating that the local market will grow by more than 8% year-on-year in 2026. At a press briefing, Michael Cheng, Hong Kong consumer market business leader for Deloitte China, said the upgraded estimates are based on strong retail sales figures in the first half and high visitor numbers.
2: When you buy so many things after you go to Shenzhen for shopping, you probably don't even know where to put them, as after all we have limited living space in Hong Kong. So would you just rent a small storage unit to store all

0: those items?
1: Not really. So we have been seeing the so-called regular situation where Hong Kongers heading north for shopping has slightly changed. Of course, there are still people going there for dining or massage, but the trend is starting to ease.
2: This year's China International Fair for Trade in Services has attracted participants from 90 countries, regions and international organizations. The five-day event in Beijing ended yesterday, showcasing more than 1,800 companies and their innovative service products. In an interview with CGTN, Gianni Di Giovanni, the vice president of the European Chamber of Commerce in China, highlighted the nation's remarkable progress in developing its service economy.
3: China is no longer only a manufacturer powerhouse. The service economy is becoming increasingly important. Europe has strong capacity in professional services, engineering, finance, logistics, healthcare, environmental services, and decarbonization. China, meanwhile, offers enormous scale of sophisticated customers and extraordinary capacity to apply new technology quickly.
2: Beijing has called on all parties to advance artificial intelligence in a spirit of openness and cooperation, pushing back against what it described as harmful threat narratives surrounding the technology's development. The remarks came after Anthropic CEO Dario Amodei published a lengthy essay calling on AI companies to slow the pace of model development, citing safety concerns. At a regular press briefing in Beijing, Foreign Ministry spokesman Guo Jiakun said such narratives will not benefit anyone.
4: The development of artificial intelligence concerns the common well-being of all humanity. All parties should work together to advance AI in a manner that is open, inclusive, beneficial to all, and oriented toward the good. Spreading various threat narratives and engaging in confrontation and malicious competition will only disrupt the global AI governance process and serve the interests of no one.
2: And the weather forecast, mainly cloudy with a few showers. More showers with squally thunderstorms in some areas in the morning. There'll be sunny periods later with a high of about 32 degrees and light winds. Currently at the observatory, 27 degrees Celsius. Relative humidity stands at 88%. That's the news and weather from RTHK.
5: 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Still vibing, still chilling. Ray Allen Radio 3, it's After Hours with Michael Lance.

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1: Tropical cyclones may lead to storm surges. Sea levels are drawn upwards by the storm's low pressure. The strong winds blow landward also push seawater towards the shore. If it happens at high tide, the sea level rise will be even greater, resulting in inundation and damage to coastal and low-lying areas. The public should take timely precautions and follow the government's advice and evacuation measures. Stay tuned to the latest warning messages by the observatory.
2: Hey yo, here's some Chili Peppers.

Hootie the Blowfish. You heard a little Tangled Up in Blue there, paying homage to Bob Dylan. Only Want to Be With You. Here's Vertical Horizon, Everything You Want, taking us right to the halfway point of the hour.

0: The John Mayer. Got a handful of tunes here left. Don't go anywhere. How about some Fancy Joy, a little Riptide, right here on Radio 3. It's After Hours with Michael Lance.
1: I said it before and I'll say it again. Life moves pretty fast. You don't stop and look around once in a while, you could miss it.

And that's it for me, Michael Lance. After hours, the week has begun. I'll be back later on, taking us right into Wednesday. Hope all is well. This has been After Hours with Michael Lance. Got some Sister Hazel Matchbox 20 to finish off. Thanks for hanging out. I'm out.

0: RTHK, the news at 1 with Todd Harding. The police say that as of 5pm yesterday, more than 1,200 people have reported unauthorised transactions on their credit cards related to the purchase of iPhones. The total amount involved has also now risen to roughly $25 million. Chief Inspector Chan Liu said for now there are no indications of a cyber attack on Apple or the banks whose cards were used to make the purchases. She said the transactions involved did not require verification with a one-time password, giving criminals a chance to exploit the opportunity.
1: The investigation focuses on two main directions. First, we will trace the source of the leaked credit card information, including analyzing whether the affected people had submitted information on a common platform and whether they had previously fallen victim to phishing scams. We will also look into the identities of people involved and their digital footprints in order to identify the individuals who used the stolen information to make online purchases.
0: Lawmaker Perry Yu has urged the government to roll out a reservation system for all popular ecotourism spots to make the attractions more sustainable and avoid overcrowding. Speaking at a press conference, Yu said the government could take reference from the Real Name Reservation trial scheme that was implemented recently for the Po Pin Chau Trail in Sai Kung East Country Park.
2: We hope that once this pilot scheme ends, a comprehensive review will be carried out as soon as possible. The government should, together with relevant stakeholders and the tourism sector, look into how to further enhance the system and at the same time make it more convenient for residents and travelers.
0: Accounting giant Deloitte has raised its full-year forecast for Hong Kong's retail sales, estimating that the local market will grow by more than 8% year-on-year in 2026. At a press briefing, Michael Cheng, Hong Kong consumer market business leader for Deloitte China, said the upgraded estimates are based on strong retail sales figures in the first half and high visitor numbers.
2: When you buy so many things after you go to Shenzhen for shopping, you probably don't even know where to put them, as after all we have limited living space in Hong Kong. So would you just rent a small storage unit to store all those items? Not really. So we have been seeing the so-called regular situation where Hong Kongers heading north for shopping has slightly changed. Of course, there are still people going there for dining or massage, but the trend is starting to ease.
0: This year's China International Fair for Trade in Services has attracted participants from 90 countries, regions, and international organizations. The five-day event showcasing more than 1,800 companies and their innovative service products has ended. In an interview with CGTN, Gianni Di Giovanni, the vice president of the European Chamber

0: of Commerce in China highlighted the nation's remarkable progress in developing its service economy.
1: China is no longer only a manufacturer powerhouse. The service economy is becoming increasingly important. Europe has strong capacity in professional services, engineering, finance, logistics, healthcare, environmental services, and decarbonization. China, meanwhile, offers enormous scale of sophisticated customers and extraordinary capacity to apply new technology quickly.
0: Beijing has called on all parties to advance artificial intelligence in a spirit of openness and cooperation, pushing back against what it described as harmful threat narratives surrounding the technology's development. The remarks came after Anthropic CEO Dario Amodei published a lengthy essay calling on AI companies to slow the pace of model development, citing safety concerns. At a regular press briefing in Beijing, Foreign Ministry spokesman Guo Jiakun said such narratives will not benefit anyone.
2: The development of artificial intelligence concerns the common well-being of all humanity. All parties should work together to advance AI in a manner that is open, inclusive, beneficial to all, and oriented toward the good. Spreading various threat narratives and engaging in confrontation and malicious competition will only disrupt the global AI governance process and serve the interests of no one.
0: And the weather forecast, mainly cloudy with a few showers. There'll be more showers with squally thunderstorms in some areas this morning. Sunny periods later with a high of about 32 degrees and light winds, mainly fine in the following few days. Currently at the observatory, 27 degrees Celsius, relative humidity 84%. That's the news and weather from RTHK.

0: RTHK, the news at 2 with Todd Harding. The police say that as of 5 p.m. yesterday, more than 1,200 people have reported unauthorized transactions on their credit cards related to the purchase of iPhones. The total amount involved has also now risen to roughly $25 million. Chief Inspector Channel IU said for now there are no indications of a cyber attack on Apple or the banks whose cards were used to make the purchases. She said the transactions involved did not require verification with a one-time password, giving criminals a chance to exploit the opportunity.
1: The investigation focuses on two main directions. First, we will trace the source of the leaked credit card information, including analyzing whether the affected people had submitted information on a common platform and whether they had previously fallen victim to phishing scams. We will also look into the identities of people involved and their digital footprints in order to identify the individuals who used the stolen information to make online purchases.
0: Lawmaker Perry Yu has urged the government to roll out a reservation system for all popular ecotourism spots to make the attractions more sustainable and avoid overcrowding. Speaking at a press conference, Yu said the government could take reference from the real name reservation trial scheme that was implemented recently for the Po Pin Chau Trail in Sai Kung East Country Park.
2: We hope that once this pilot scheme ends, a comprehensive review will be carried out as soon as possible. The government should, together with relevant stakeholders and the tourism sector, look into how to further enhance the system and at the same time make it more convenient for residents and travelers.
0: Accounting giant Deloitte has raised its full-year forecast for Hong Kong's retail sales, estimating that the local market will grow by more than 8% year-on-year in 2026. At press briefing, Michael Cheng, Hong Kong consumer market business leader for Deloitte China, said the upgraded estimates are based on strong retail sales figures in the first half and high visitor numbers.
2: When you buy so many things after you go to Shenzhen for shopping, you probably don't even know where to put them, as after all we have limited living space in Hong Kong. So would you just rent a small storage unit to store all those items? Not really. So we have been seeing the so-called regular situation where Hong Kongers heading north for shopping has slightly changed. Of course, there are still people going there for dining or massage, but the trend is starting to ease.
0: This year's China International Fair for Trade in Services has attracted participants from 90 countries, regions, and international organizations. The five-day event in Beijing showcased more than 1,800 companies and their innovative service products. In an interview with CGTN, Gianni Di Giovanni, the vice president of the European Chamber of Commerce in China, highlighted the nation's remarkable progress in developing its service economy.
3: China is no longer only a manufacturer powerhouse. The service economy is becoming increasingly important. Europe has strong capacity in professional services, engineering, finance, logistics, healthcare, environmental services, and decarbonization. China, meanwhile, offers enormous scale of sophisticated customers and extraordinary capacity to apply new technology quickly.
0: Beijing has called on all parties to advance artificial intelligence in a spirit of openness and cooperation, pushing back

0: against what it described as harmful threat narratives surrounding the technology's development. The remarks came after Anthropic's CEO Dario Amodei published a lengthy essay calling on AI companies to slow the pace of model development, citing safety concerns. At a regular press briefing in Beijing, Foreign Ministry spokesman Guo Jiakun said such narratives will not benefit anyone.
1: The development of artificial intelligence concerns the common well-being of all humanity. All parties should work together to advance AI in a manner that is open, inclusive, beneficial to all, and oriented toward the good. Spreading various threat narratives and engaging in confrontation and malicious competition will only disrupt the global AI governance process and serve the interests of no one.
0: To the weather forecast, mainly cloudy with a few showers. More showers with thunderstorms in some areas this morning. There'll be sunny periods later with a high of about 32 degrees and light winds. It'll be mainly fine in the following few days. Currently at the observatory, the temperature is 27 degrees Celsius. Relative humidity stands at 88%. News and weather, RTHK. The

0: RTHK, the news at 3 with Todd Harding. The police say that as of 5 p.m. yesterday, more than 1,200 people have reported unauthorized transactions on their credit cards related to the purchase of iPhones. The total amount involved has also now risen to roughly $25 million. Chief Inspector Channel IU said for now there are no indications of a cyber attack on Apple or the banks whose cards were used to make the purchases. She said the transactions involved did not require verification with a one-time password, giving criminals a chance to exploit the opportunities.
1: The investigation focuses on two main directions. First, we will trace the source of the leaked credit card information, including analyzing whether the affected people had submitted information on a common platform and whether they had previously fallen victim to phishing scams. We will also look into the identities of people involved and their digital footprints in order to identify the individuals who used the stolen information to make online purchases.
0: Lawmaker Perry Yu has urged the government to roll out a reservation system for all popular ecotourism spots to make the attractions more sustainable and avoid overcrowding. Speaking at a press conference, Yu said the government could take reference from the Real Name Reservation trial scheme that was implemented recently for the Polpin Chow Trail in Sai Kung East Country Park.
2: We hope that once this pilot scheme ends, a comprehensive review will be carried out as soon as possible. The government should, together with relevant stakeholders and the tourism sector, look into how to further enhance the system and at the same time make it more convenient for residents and travelers.
0: Accounting giant Deloitte has raised its full-year forecast for Hong Kong's retail sales, estimating that the local market will grow by more than 8% year-on-year in 2026. At a press briefing, Michael Cheng, Hong Kong consumer market business leader for Deloitte China, said the upgraded estimates are based on strong retail sales figures in the first half and high visitor numbers.
2: When you buy so many things after you go to Shenzhen for shopping, you probably don't even know where to put them, as after all we have limited living space in Hong Kong. So would you just rent a small storage unit to store all those items? Not really. So we have been seeing the so-called regular situation where Hong Kongers heading north for shopping has slightly changed. Of course, there are still people going there for dining or massage, but the trend is starting to ease.
0: This year's China International Fair for Trade in Services has attracted participants from 90 countries, regions, and international organizations. The five-day event in Beijing showcased more than 1,800 companies and their innovative service products. In an interview with CGTN, Gianni Di Giovanni, the vice president of the European Chamber of Commerce in China, highlighted the nation's remarkable progress in developing its service economy.
3: China is no longer only a manufacturer powerhouse. The service economy is becoming increasingly important. Europe has strong capacity in professional services, engineering, finance, logistics, healthcare, environmental services, and decarbonization. China, meanwhile, offers enormous scale of sophisticated customers and extraordinary capacity to apply new technology quickly.
0: Beijing has called on all parties to advance artificial intelligence in a spirit of openness and cooperation, pushing back against what it described as harmful threat narratives surrounding the technology's development. The remarks came after Anthropic CEO Dario Amodè published a lengthy essay calling on AI companies to slow the pace of model development, citing safety concerns. At a regular press briefing in Beijing, Foreign Ministry spokesman Guo Jiakun said such narratives will not benefit anyone.
4: The development of artificial intelligence concerns the common well-being of all humanity. All parties should work together to advance AI in a manner that is open, inclusive, beneficial to all, and oriented toward the good. Spreading various threat narratives and engaging in confrontation and malicious competition will only disrupt the global AI governance process and serve the interests of no one.
0: And the weather forecast, mainly cloudy with a few showers. More showers with thunderstorms in some areas this morning. There'll be sunny periods later with a high of about 32 degrees and winds will be light. Mainly fine in the following couple of days. Currently at the observatory, the temperature is 27 degrees Celsius. Relative humidity stands at 88%. And that's the news and weather from RTHK.

0: The police say that as of 5 p.m. yesterday, more than 1,200 people have reported unauthorized transactions on their credit cards related to the purchase of iPhones. The total amount involved has also now risen to roughly $25 million. Chief Inspector Chan Lai-Yu said for now there are no indications of a cyber attack on Apple or the banks whose cards were used to make the purchases. She said the transactions involved did not require verification with a one-time password, giving criminals a chance to exploit the opportunity.
1: The investigation focuses on two main directions. First, we will trace the source of the leaked credit card information, including analyzing whether the affected people had submitted information on a common platform and whether they had previously fallen victim to phishing scams. We will also look into the identities of people involved and their digital footprints in order to identify the individuals who use the stolen information to make online purchases.
0: Lawmaker Perry Yu has urged the government to roll out a reservation system for all popular eco-tourism spots to make the attractions more sustainable and avoid overcrowding. Speaking at a press conference, Yu said the government could take reference from the real name reservation trial scheme that was implemented recently for the Po Pin Chau Trail in Sai Kung East Country Park.
2: We hope that once this pilot scheme ends, a comprehensive review will be carried out as soon as possible. The government should, together with relevant stakeholders and the tourism sector, look into how to further enhance the system and at the same time make it more convenient for residents and travelers.
0: Accounting giant Deloitte has raised its full-year forecast for Hong Kong's retail sales, estimating that the local market will grow by more than 8% year-on-year in 2026. At a press briefing, Michael Cheng, Hong Kong consumer market business leader for Deloitte China, said the upgraded estimates are based on strong retail sales figures in the first half and high visitor numbers.
2: When you buy so many things after you go to Shenzhen for shopping, you probably don't even know where to put them, as after all we have limited living space in Hong Kong. So would you just rent a small storage unit to store all those items? Not really. So we have been seeing the so-called regular situation where Hong Kongers heading north for shopping has slightly changed. Of course, there are still people going there for dining or massage, but the trend is starting to ease.
0: This year's China International Fair for Trade in Services has attracted participants from 90 countries, regions, and international organizations. The five-day event in Beijing that ended on Sunday showcased more than 1,800 companies and their innovative service products. In an interview with CGTN, Gianni Di Giovanni, the vice president of the European Chamber of Commerce in China, highlighted the nation's remarkable progress in developing its service economy.
3: China is no longer only a manufacturer powerhouse. It's a service economy is becoming increasingly important. Europe has strong capacity in professional services, engineering, finance, logistics, healthcare, environmental services, and decarbonization. China, meanwhile, offers enormous scale of sophisticated customers and extraordinary capacity to apply new technology quickly.
0: Beijing has called on all parties to advance artificial intelligence in a spirit of openness and cooperation, pushing back against what it described as harmful threat narratives surrounding the technology's development. The remarks came after Anthropic CEO Dario Amodei published a lengthy essay calling on AI companies to slow the pace of model development, citing safety concerns. At a regular press briefing in Beijing, Foreign Ministry spokesman Guo Jiakun said such narratives will not benefit anyone.
4: The development of artificial intelligence concerns the common well-being of all humanity. All parties should work together to advance AI in a manner that is open, inclusive, beneficial to all, and oriented toward the good. Spreading various threat narratives and engaging in confrontation and malicious competition will only disrupt the global AI governance process and serve the interests of no one.
0: And the weather forecast, mainly cloudy with a few showers. More showers with thunderstorms in some areas this morning. There'll be sunny periods later with a high of about 32 degrees and light winds. Mainly fine in the following few days. Currently at the observatory, 27 degrees Celsius, relative humidity at 84%. That's the news and weather from RTHK.

RTHK, the news at 5 with Todd Harding. The police say that as of 5pm yesterday, more than 1,200 people have reported unauthorised transactions on their credit cards related to the purchase of iPhones. The total amount involved has also now risen to roughly $25 million. Chief Inspector Channel IU said for now there are no indications of a cyber attack on Apple or the banks whose cards were used to make the purchases. She said the transactions involved did not require verification with a one-time password, giving criminals a chance to exploit the opportunity.

0: The investigation focuses on two main directions. First, we will trace the source of the leaked credit card information, including analyzing whether the affected people had submitted information on a common platform and whether they had previously fallen victim to phishing scams. We will also look into the identities of people involved and their digital footprints in order to identify the individuals who used the stolen information to make online purchases.
1: Lawmaker Perry Yu has urged the government to roll out a reservation system for all popular eco-tourism spots to make the attractions more sustainable and avoid overcrowding. Speaking at a press conference, Yu said the government could take reference from the real name reservation trial scheme that was implemented recently for the Po Pin Chau Trail in Sai Kung East Country Park.
2: We hope that once this pilot scheme ends, a comprehensive review will be carried out as soon as possible. The government should, together with relevant stakeholders and the tourism sector, look into how to further enhance the system and at the same time make it more convenient for residents and travelers.
1: Accounting giant Deloitte has raised its full-year forecast for Hong Kong's retail sales, estimating that the local market will grow by more than 8% year-on-year in 2026. At a press briefing, Michael Cheng, Hong Kong consumer market business leader for Deloitte China, said the upgraded estimates are based on strong retail sales figures in the first half of the year and high visitor numbers.
2: When you buy so many things after you go to Shenzhen for shopping, you probably don't even know where to put them, as after all we have limited living space in Hong Kong. So, would you just rent a small storage unit to store all those items? Not really. So, we have been seeing the so-called regular situation where Hong Kongers heading north for shopping has slightly changed. Of course, there are still people going there for dining or massage, but the trend is starting to ease.
1: Beijing has called on all parties to advance artificial intelligence in a spirit of openness and cooperation, pushing back against what it described as harmful threat narratives surrounding the technology's development. The remarks came after Anthropic CEO Dario Amodei published a lengthy essay calling on AI companies to slow the pace of model development, citing safety concerns. At a regular press briefing in Beijing, Foreign Ministry spokesman Guo Jiakun said such narratives will not benefit anyone.
3: The development of artificial intelligence concerns the common well-being of all humanity. All parties should work together to advance AI in a manner that is open, inclusive, beneficial to all, and oriented toward the good. Spreading various threat narratives and engaging in confrontation and malicious competition will only disrupt the global AI governance process and serve the interests of no one.
1: To finance news, the three main indices on Wall Street have ended lower, weighed down by losses in Nvidia and other chip makers after top executives at US artificial intelligence companies raised safety concerns and called for a slowdown in the development of AI. The S&P 500 fell 0.5% to 7,620, the Dow fell 0.3% to 52,421, while the Nasdaq fell 0.6% to 26,186. Bob Lang is the founder and chief options analyst at Explosive Options.
4: So the markets are doing extremely well considering the news that's been happening about technology and about AI stocks. And the only problem that I really see, the only fly in the ointment here, is with these semiconductor stocks. And perhaps they've gone a little bit too far. This was a group that really we wanted to follow very closely to the bull side earlier in 2026.
1: And the weather forecast, mainly cloudy with a few showers. More showers with thunderstorms in some areas this morning. There'll be sunny periods later with a high of about 32 degrees and light winds. Currently at the observatory, 27 degrees Celsius, humidity 84%. The thunderstorm warning is now in force. News and weather, RTHK. With great morning music.

0: RTHK, the news at 6 with Todd Harding. The police say that as of 5pm yesterday, more than 1,200 people have reported unauthorised transactions on their credit cards related to the purchase of iPhones. The total amount involved has also now risen to roughly $25 million. Chief Inspector Channel IU said for now there are no indications of a cyber attack on Apple or the banks whose cards were used to make the purchases. She said the transactions involved did not require verification with a one-time password.
1: The investigation focuses on two main directions. First, we will trace the source of the leaked credit card information, including analyzing whether the affected people had submitted information on a common platform and whether they had previously fallen victim to phishing scams. We will also look into the identities of people involved and their digital footprints in order to identify the individuals who used the stolen information to make online purchases.
0: Lawmaker Perry Yu has urged the government to roll out a reservation system for all popular ecotourism spots to make the attractions more sustainable and avoid overcrowding. Speaking at a press conference, Yu said the government could take reference from the real name reservation trial scheme that was implemented recently for the Po Pin Chau Trail in Cycling East Country Park.
2: We hope that once this pilot scheme ends, a comprehensive review will be carried out as soon as possible. The

0: Government should, together with relevant stakeholders and the tourism sector, look into how to further enhance the system and at the same time make it more convenient for residents and travelers.
1: Accounting giant Deloitte has raised its full-year forecast for Hong Kong's retail sales, estimating that the local market will grow by more than 8% year-on-year in 2026. At a press briefing, Michael Cheng, Hong Kong consumer market business leader for Deloitte China, said the upgraded estimates are based on strong retail sales figures in the first half of the year.
0: When you buy so many things after you go to Shenzhen for shopping, you probably don't even know where to put them, as after all we have limited living space in Hong Kong. So would you just rent a small storage unit to store all those items? Not really. So we have been seeing the so-called regular situation where Hong Kongers heading north for shopping has slightly changed. Of course, there are still people going there for dining or massage, but the trend is starting to ease.
1: Beijing has called on all parties to advance artificial intelligence in a spirit of openness and cooperation, pushing back against what it described as harmful threat narratives surrounding the technology's development. The remarks came after Anthropic CEO Dario Amodei published a lengthy essay calling on AI companies to slow the pace of development, citing safety concerns. At a regular press briefing in Beijing, Foreign Ministry spokesman Guo Jiakun said such narratives will not benefit anyone.
2: The development of artificial intelligence concerns the common well-being of all humanity. All parties should work together to advance AI in a manner that is open, inclusive, beneficial to all, and oriented toward the good. Spreading various threat narratives and engaging in confrontation and malicious competition will only disrupt the global AI governance process and serve the interests of no one.
1: To finance news, the three main indices on Wall Street have ended lower, weighed down by losses in Nvidia and other chip makers. The S&P 500 fell 0.5% to 7,620, the Dow fell 0.3% to 52,421, while the Nasdaq fell 0.6% to 26,186. Bob Lang is the founder and chief options analyst at Explosive Options.
3: So the markets are doing extremely well, considering the news that's been happening about technology and about AI stocks. And the only problem that I really see, the only fly in the ointment here, is with these semiconductor stocks. And perhaps they've gone a little bit too far. This was a group that really we wanted to follow very closely to the bull side earlier in 2026, but now they've kind of fallen flat a bit. And perhaps the worry that AI is growing a little bit too fast is real.
1: And the weather forecast, mainly cloudy with a few showers. More showers with thunderstorms in some areas this morning. There'll be sunny periods later with a high of about 32 degrees and light winds. Mainly fine in the following few days. Currently at the observatory, the temperature is 27 degrees Celsius, relative humidity 84%. And please be advised, the thunderstorm warning is currently in force. News and weather, RTHK.
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0: Firing practice will be carried out at the Seng Wai and Tai Ling range in Fanling today from 8 a.m. to 9 p.m. During daytime practice, red flags will be hung at proper places around the firing range. During night practice, red lights will be hung along the boundary of the range. For safety reasons, members of the public are warned to refrain from entering the firing areas within the period of firing.
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0: Good morning and welcome to RTHK's Hong Kong Today. I'm Ben Che.
1: And I'm Todd Harding. Coming up, Chief Executive John Lee pledges to uphold the city's core systems in its inaugural five-year plan.
0: Police say reports of unauthorized credit card purchases of new iPhones rises to more than 1,200.
1: Authorities are urging the public to vaccinate against flu as soon as possible, with influenza activity in the city at a high level.
0: And in sports, Hong Kong, China's cycling and wushu teams are targeting medals at the Nagoya Asian Games, which start this week.
1: Chief Executive John Lee has vowed to ensure that Hong Kong's first five-year plan will uphold the rule of law and the city's core systems. He also wants everyone to reap the benefits of development. Elvis Yu reports.
2: Writing in several newspapers before delivering the blueprint alongside his policy address on Wednesday, the chief executive recalled being asked whether a five-year plan would change Hong Kong's established system. "The answer is no," Johnny wrote, saying Hong Kong will continue to uphold the rule of law, keep its capitalist system, adhere to the basic law, and safeguard one country, two systems. He also recalled being asked how the blueprint would relate to ordinary citizens.

0: Lee said the plan sets out the government's vision for economic and social development and is designed to safeguard and improve livelihoods. He wrote that he wants every person in Hong Kong to share in the dividends of development and feel a sense of happiness and fulfillment. The chief executive thanked lawmakers and government bureaus and departments for their efforts in helping complete the five-year plan from scratch in less than a year. He pointed out that over 100 consultation sessions have been held, with 80% of the more than 17,000 submissions coming from individuals. Lee said citizens actively support a five-year plan to consolidate the city's traditional advantages, accelerate the development of the northern metropolis, and improve livelihoods. He expressed confidence that, with the nation's strong support, Hong Kong will open a new chapter, marching from stability to prosperity.
1: Elvis Yu. Police say that as of 5 p.m. yesterday, more than 1,200 people have reported unauthorized transactions on their credit cards related to the purchase of iPhones. The total amount involved has also now risen to roughly $25 million. Chief Inspector Chan Lai Yu said for now there are no indications of a cyber attack on Apple or the banks whose cards were used to make the purchases. She said the transactions involved did not require verification with a one-time password, giving criminals a chance to exploit the opportunity.
2: The investigation focuses on two main directions. First, we will trace the source of the leaked credit card information, including analyzing whether the affected people had submitted information on a common platform and whether they had previously fallen victim to phishing scams. We will also look into the identities of people involved and their digital footprints in order to identify the individuals who used the stolen information to make online purchases.
3: Lawmaker Johnny Ng said Apple's retailers should ultimately bear the responsibility for the unauthorized credit card purchases. Ng told Chloe Fung that retailers may have relaxed their security, in particular the 3D secure authentication, to make online transactions easier.
4: I think the consideration is the balance of the commercial transactions efficiency and also the security of the end users. Because if you're using the VDS, every transaction may take around 30 seconds or even 1 minute more for every transaction. And I think the seller think that there will be a lot of people, a lot of citizens who simultaneously together to get the transactions. They may relax the security level and then they want to make more business maybe, then will be relaxed the security level about that.
5: Well, basically, I think typically the banks, for example, they have, you know, also offer the so-called 3D secure authentication to protect and verify the online purchases. But do you think such procedures is enough? Like, should they add extra layers for verification and, you know, extra protection for consumers as well?
4: I think for the bank offer the security infrastructure, the discretion is by the sellers, whether they use it or use it in what scenarios. While the user is really passive, right? They don't know whether the seller using this kind of security levels. So I suggest that the bank later on can add a features for the end users to set up maybe transactions is more than 5,000 or 10,000, something like that. The compulsory double factor authentication will happen in order to protect whether their number is using themselves or by the scammers.
5: And for this issue, I believe some customers said they received messages saying that, you know, they bought iPhones they never bought before. But some did say that they tried to buy one new iPhone, but then they got alerts implying that they have made multiple purchases, right? I guess these two will be two very different scenarios, and the latter scenario might not really be related to scams, isn't it?
4: Yes, I think there's two scenarios. For the first one, actually, is maybe from the scam that credit card number has been stolen for a while, maybe 1 or 2 years, we don't know. The second one, actually, I think is the problem of the system. Maybe too many people simultaneously to go to the system to click the orders while the system record the second time or third times. Then the customer will be see there are some more transactions, not only one, maybe two or three, yeah.
5: But ultimately, who do you think will need to, you know, take responsibility if, you know, such transactions really go ahead and there's really the losses?
4: I think for these cases, the whole responsibility is about the online sellers because they have made the full responsibility to protect the end users, make sure order online order is actually made by them. They have the infrastructure, they have the VDS, when they use. So finally, if there's some loss, I think the online seller have the total responsibility for that.
5: Mm. And I think other than such scams, there could also be the emergence of the fake purchase websites as well. And those are the fake stores, basically, online. But they look increasingly more convincing just as the official websites as well. So maybe in this case, you know, what else do you think we as consumers should do to better protect ourselves?
4: Yes, two things. First one, as an end user, never click on the hyperlink from the WhatsApp or SMS. Because a lot of phishing websites using the fake link led you to see like the official website, but which is not a good one, which is stolen your information or your money, the first one. The second thing is about all organizations, including government or non-government officials. They have to use more cybersecurity to protect their information of the users. Because we can see a number of cases for the last 2 or 3 years, the large one and small one has been stolen. The end user information, names, address, telephone numbers, and also credit card numbers, even those, which is making a risk exposed to the end users. I think these two parties together need to make sure the safe environment of our cyber world.
5: And finally, how would you estimate or evaluate about the overall impact from this issue as well? Do you think, you know, this will really lead to significant losses from consumers?
4: I think for this particular cases, the loss will not be very high because all the end users know this. They report to the bank, report to the airport. They will know the transaction cancels, this nothing happened, even though Apple will not lost any iPhone at all. But I think for the image of the company, you know, the those big company in the world that even happened, so this kind of thing, I think their image or their intangible value will be some damage.
1: That was lawmaker Johnny Ng. Apple says it's working to identify and cancel any potential fraudulent transactions. Chloe Fong has the story.
6: Police said they are treating the matter as obtaining property by deception. In response to inquiries from RTHK, a spokesperson for Apple noted that all orders received would be reviewed before being processed. Local banks urged customers to suspend their credit cards, either via their banking apps or by phone, if they spot any unauthorized transactions. Lawmaker Johnny Ng said Apple's retailers should ultimately bear responsibility for any unauthorized credit card transactions. He told RTHK that the multi-factor verification tool 3D Secure or 3DS has been disabled.
4: Because if you're using the VDS, every transaction may add around 30 seconds or even 1 minute more for every transaction. And I think the seller think that there will be a lot of people, a lot of citizens who simultaneously together to get the transactions. They may relax the security level. They want to make more business maybe, then will be relax the security level about that.
6: Ng pointed to scammers who might have stolen and stored the credit card or financial information of residents a long time ago and took the opportunity to make transactions this time for profit. He urged people to be cautious.
4: First one, as an end user, never click on the hyperlink from the WhatsApp or SMS because a lot of phishing websites using the fake link led you to see like the official website, but which is not a good one, which is stolen your information or your money. The second thing is about all organizations, including government or non-government officials. They have to use more cybersecurity to protect their information of the users. I think these two parties together need to make sure the safe environment of our cyber world.
6: The lawmaker estimates that actual losses from the reported cases might not be high, as the products have not yet been delivered and banks can withhold the funds involved.
3: Chloe Fong. The Consumer Council has urged the public to calculate the unit price of products and look at price trends to find the best value for money when making purchases online. The Consumer Watchdog said people should not solely consider promotional offers. Janice Lowe reports.
7: The Consumer Council analyzed the online prices of 222 products in three major supermarket chains between September last year and July and found that some products cost even more during bulk buy promotions. For instance, a bottle of 410 milliliters of steamed fish soy sauce that has a regular price of $13 costs

0: $10.95 on average in a buy one, get one free offer. According to the watchdog, that represented a discount of around 16%, far below consumer expectations of 50% off. The council said buyers might assume that larger pack sizes carry better value for money, but that's not always the case. It found the unit price for some items could cost up to 35% more for bigger packs compared with smaller ones. The council's chief executive, Alina Shum, said supermarkets should increase transparency and suggested that supermarkets follow the practice of overseas stores by disclosing unit prices.
1: Although we don't have a mandatory requirement here in Hong Kong, but they could adopt the display of the unit price both online as well as in the shops physically to be able to allow the consumers to make an informed decision without having the need for the customers to calculate the unit price themselves.
0: The watchdog said consumers should always look beyond sale prices and discounts on offer and should also calculate the unit price and compare the cost with and without promotion discounts. On top of an existing website, the council launched a dedicated mobile app last month to assist buyers with price comparison. It features prices of about 2,800 products from 9 online supermarkets, personal care stores, cosmetics retailers and pharmacies, allowing users to track prices and look for items with significant price reductions. Shum said the aim of the new app is to enable consumers to obtain the unit price more easily and quickly.
2: Manufacturers of disposable sanitary pads have been urged to improve quality control and transparency. This came after the Consumer Council tested 36 types of disposable winged sanitary pads that ranged between 22 centimeters and 43 centimeters in length. Here's Janice Lowe again.
0: The watchdog found that more than half of the sanitary pads that were tested lacked labeling on information such as key ingredients and service materials. The Consumer Council said such information is crucial for people with sensitive skin to avoid possible allergic reaction. 6 brands stated the production date but did not offer the shelf life period or expiry date. Pads can only be stored for a maximum of 3 years, according to the watchdog's chief executive, Alina Shum.
1: When it is stored for too long, it will actually affect the absorption performance. It will also actually affect the whether there is any moisture that will induce the microbial growth as well as the growth of bacteria as well.
0: The council also discovered that the absorption speed of sanitary pads varied widely. In the sample group, with pads measuring between 22 and 25 centimeters, products of Sofy and Kotex took only 7 seconds to absorb a test solution simulating menstrual blood, but those of Lady M took 73 seconds, compared with the mainland's requirement of 1 minute. The watchdog said sanitary pad makers should carry out regular tests to ensure that products are up to par, and they should clearly label the production, expiry date, and shelf life to reduce health risks. The materials used to make the product should also be indicated. Buyers, for their part, should store the sanitary pads in well-ventilated places to keep away moisture.
3: Janice Lowe. Lawmaker Perry Yu has urged the government to roll out a reservation system for all popular ecotourism spots to make the attractions more sustainable and avoid overcrowding. Speaking at a press conference, Yu said the government could take reference from the Real Name Reservation trial scheme that was implemented recently for the Po Pin Chau Trail in Sai Kung East Country Park.
4: We hope that once this pilot scheme ends, a comprehensive review will be carried out as soon as possible. The government should, together with relevant stakeholders and the tourism sector, look into how to further enhance the system and at the same time make it more convenient for residents and travelers.
2: The time is now 6:45. You're listening to Hong Kong Today. Still to come, the latest sports and business news. But first, the Hong Kong Medical Association has urged the public to get vaccinated against seasonal flu as soon as possible, with influenza activity in the city remaining at a high level. The association warned of possible flu outbreaks at schools as the new school year begins, increasing the risk of community transmission. A council member of the association, Dr. Raymond Cho, told Wallace Wong that Hong Kong has seen an increasing number of cases.
5: We saw like a high uptick, especially in the international school, because they start school early at the late August. Well, I think the trend is going down, but in order to know that whether it has peaked or not, we have to really depends on the

0: Department of Health information and their flu websites to see whether the trend has continued or not. But my sense is it's coming down a little bit this week. And then the Department of Health actually started the vaccination program on the 17th of September. So hopefully that will catch up enough time for us to prevent the next surge.
1: So as the new school year begins, will there be a further rise in infections and outbreaks in the community?
0: Always when the school students get together, and there will be increased chances of influenza infection because they're getting into a close community. So that's why we advise people to get their vaccination sooner to prevent any serious consequences of flu infections.
1: Can you tell us how's the vaccination uptake in Hong Kong at the moment?
0: From last year data, we saw that there is a pretty good uptake rate in age below 18 and age above 65. There is a lack in numbers between the age 50 to 64, which we are now stressing to ask those age group to get their vaccination as well.
1: So what are the reasons for that, and what could be done to encourage them to get the jab?
0: There's a pretty good uptake rate on vaccination uptake at age 55 and above. And usually those group are the patients that who has other long-term illness that are seeing their doctors and getting their advice and getting their vaccinations. The group that is lagging behind is between 50 and 64. Some of them are fairly well and they're not seeing their doctors or they're not in close contact with their healthcare providers. So my advice is for those people, we're going to have this press conference to advise people to actually get their vaccinations, to have increased their vaccination rate, and educate them that they actually will benefit from the vaccination.
1: There are different types of flu vaccines, so can you tell us the differences and how can people choose the most suitable one for themselves and also for their children?
0: Okay, this year we have three types of vaccines available for Hong Kong residents. The first one, it's the traditional inactivated vaccine. The second one, it's a booster vaccine, it's a recombinant vaccine. And the third type, it's a reduction nasal spray, okay? So for the first two, they're injection type. For the first one, for the inactivated vaccines, it's good for 6 months and above. And for the recombinant, it's 6 years old and above, okay? And for the nasal reduction vaccine, it's good for 2 years to 49-year-old, okay? If they have to take the vaccine, if they're in the selected group that who should get the vaccine, and if they're afraid of needles, then I will advise them to get the reduced dose of vaccine by the nasal spray. So that's basically needleless. For the rest of the age group, it really depends on what their doctors are recommended. They're all very efficient and they can prevent serious illness if they get the flu infections. And the recombinant is actually good for really, they have a lot of serious health problems, then they get the booster effects. So they have a better coverage.
2: That was Dr. Raymond Chow from the Hong Kong Medical Association. Turning overseas, a massive search and rescue operation is ongoing in the Java Sea for 129 people still missing after a ferry overturned in bad weather early on Sunday morning. At least 6 people were killed and 108 were rescued. Aaron Tam has this report.
3: Videos released by the National Search and Rescue Agency showed the overturned ferry floating in choppy waters. The vessel was travelling from Surabaya in East Java to Banjarmasin in South Kalimantan when it encountered bad weather about 150 kilometres from its destination. According to the manifest, the Virgo Transport 8 was carrying 243 passengers and crew. Search teams managed to rescue 108 people, including Rinto Arahab.
4: The ship listed to the left. About 2 minutes later, I looked for a life jacket and held on to the side of the vessel until it finally went over. Then I climbed onto the hull and stayed there until 2 tugboats arrived to help.
3: Officials deployed 17 ships and aircraft and over 600 soldiers and police to look for the missing. Choppy waters with high waves and strong winds are impeding the search, according to the head of the National Rescue Agency. Indonesia has thousands of islands and many in the country prefer sea travel, which is cheaper and easier than flights. But there have been a number of accidents. In separate incidents last month, 5 people died when a ferry caught fire off the island of Madura and a blaze on a vessel that sailed from the tourist resort of Bali claimed 1 life.
2: Meanwhile, a search is continuing for more than 30 people missing after a ferry sank off the coast.

0: coast of the Pacific island nation of Vanuatu on Friday. One person has been confirmed dead and 15 survivors were pulled from the water.
1: Authorities on the mainland are taking more steps to support childbearing. A senior official says these include making childcare more accessible and affordable as the nation seeks to boost its birth rate amid an aging population. Raymond Yang has details.
2: Lei Haichao, who heads the National Health Commission, said continuous efforts will be made to promote the integrated development of services at kindergartens and nursery centres, and to support communities and employers in setting up childcare facilities. The aim is to ensure that families can access childcare services near their homes or workplaces at relatively affordable prices. Lei said the commission will work to raise coverage of childcare services for young children and to improve access to pediatric care at grassroots medical institutions. Xinhua News Agency says China has developed a full-cycle maternity support system covering pre-pregnancy, pregnancy and childbirth, and child rearing, with measures that include maternity allowances and childcare subsidies. The country introduced a nationwide child care subsidy program last year, offering an annual tax-free subsidy of 3,600 yuan for each child under the age of three. In autumn last year, the nation began waiving child care and education fees for the final year of kindergarten. As of August, more than 25 million infants and toddlers have received child care subsidies for 2026, and about 24 million children enrolled in kindergartens have benefited from the fee-waiving policy. Building a birth-friendly society is a key focus of China's 15th five-year plan, which sets out measures including incentives to encourage births and efforts to reduce the costs of childbirth, childcare and education.
0: Raymond Yang. The Commerce Ministry has hailed the success of the China International Fair for Trade in Services. The five-day event, which ended in Beijing on Sunday, attracted more than 1,800 enterprises. The ministry said the fair showed the world that China will expand high standards in opening up and promote top-quality development. Gianni Di Giovanni from the European Chamber of Commerce in China welcomed greater cooperation.
3: Europe brings technology and experience in areas such as biofuels, energy efficiency and industrial decarbonization. China brings extraordinary strength in manufacturing, engineering, supply chain and large-scale development. Put this strength together and we can create something much more powerful. So the more interesting question is what can we create together? That means moving from one-way investment to two-way investment, from technology transfer to joint innovation, and from serving individual markets developing the solution together for the global markets.
1: To finance news, the three main indices on Wall Street have ended lower, weighed down by losses in NVIDIA and other chip makers after top executives at U.S. artificial intelligence companies raised safety concerns and called for a slowdown in the development of AI. The S&P 500 fell 0.5% to 7,620. The Dow fell 0.3% to 52,421, while the Nasdaq fell 0.6% to 26,186. Bob Lang is the founder and chief options analyst at Explosive Options.
4: So the markets are doing extremely well, considering the news that's been happening about technology and about AI stocks. And the only problem that I really see, the only fly in the ointment here, is with these semiconductor stocks. And perhaps they've gone a little bit too far. This was a group that really we wanted to follow very closely to the bull side earlier in 2026. But now they've kind of fallen flat a bit. And perhaps the worry that AI is growing a little bit too fast is real.
1: And in just a moment, we'll have the latest sports news with Carlos Escueta.
5: With the amended Waterworks Ordinance, subdivided unit landlords can only recover water fees from tenants after settling the water bills. Landlords shall give receipts to tenants and keep copies for 2 years. The Water Supplies Department can request information from landlords. The maximum penalty

0: road mountain bike and BMX racing. Head coach Hervé Dagon outlined the goals.
1: We have a target of, on my shoulder, of 5 medals that we hope that this is what we should achieve if everything is going well. Everybody is on a good dynamic. I'm really happy about the training currently, and good mood, good atmosphere. No, so it's all going well so far.
0: Dagon said Japan and the national team will be the SAR's toughest opponents in the track races. As for the road races, Kazakhstan remains a major threat, with Uzbekistan also strong. The head coach said Vincent Lau and Chloe Leung, who will compete in the road events, traveled to Nagoya last week to familiarize themselves with the 23-kilometer circuit, which features extended climbs and technical drops through rural terrain.
1: It's a narrow road. I mean, it's just the size of a car, very slippery, and in the middle of a forest, a lot of technique. So the weather can change the race. Last weekend, I was just praying that it could rain, because we would be ready to afford this kind of situation, make the choice for the tires, the pressure, the kind of wheels we are using.
0: Cecily, who backed 2 silvers and a bronze in her Asian Games debut 3 years ago in Hangzhou, said she hopes to win gold this time. She said she will focus on track events in Nagoya. The Hong Kong-China cycling team captured 6 medals in Hangzhou, a gold, 3 silvers and 2 bronzes.
2: Well, to football now, Leeds have moved up to third in the English Premier League after a crushing 4-1 win over Newcastle at Elland Road. Victory takes Leeds to 8 points from their opening 4 games behind defending champions Arsenal and Manchester City. And finally, in Italy, Roma have moved to the top of the Serie A table after a 2-0 win over Torino. Victory maintains their perfect start to the campaign, securing 4 wins from their opening 4 matches. Reigning champions Inter Milan, meanwhile, beat Udinese 5-3 in a thrilling contest at the San Siro. Inter sit in second place behind Roma with a goal difference deficit of 4. And that is your look at sport.
3: Thanks, Carlos. And the weather forecast for today, mainly cloudy with a few showers. There'll be isolated thunderstorms at first, sunny periods during the day with highs of around 32 degrees. Winds will be light, becoming moderate easterlies. Looking ahead, mainly fine in the next few days. Right now, the thunderstorm warning is in effect and will remain effective until 7:30 this morning. At the observatory, 26 degrees Celsius, the relative humidity standing at 92%.

0: RTHK, the news at 7 with Wendy Wong. US President Donald Trump has dismissed fears that artificial intelligence could wipe out humanity, calling them a hoax and rejecting global calls to put guardrails around the fast-moving technology. Meanwhile, US Vice President J.D. Vance expressed skepticism about the fact that tech bosses are now joining calls for regulation.
1: You know, it's something that we're concerned by, but we want to make sure that we actually regulate smartly. And we're thoughtful about the risk here. So there are obviously risks to AI. There are some benefits to AI. I have to say, just personally, I feel a little bit weird about the fact that you have so many frontier AI tech companies kind of coming to the government and begging the government to regulate them. It feels a little bit to me like a bit of a Trojan horse. So I think we just have to be careful about this.
0: Anthropic co-founder Jack Clark says policymakers have only a limited window to put safeguards in place for artificial intelligence before the technology becomes too powerful and hard to control.
2: I've worked in AI for 10 years, and the whole time, every year, I have been saying this technology is incredibly powerful, it is getting more powerful by the day, and the window to act when you have a small number of companies that can build it, because it's still very expensive, is so narrow. It is a few years. We are in this window now, and the time to act is when you have a small number of players in industry. That's when you can get a policy regime in place that can prevent accidents and it can prevent the technology spiraling out of control.
0: On Wall Street, the three main indices closed lower, dragged down by losses in NVIDIA and other chip makers. The decline came after top executives at U.S. artificial intelligence companies raised safety concerns and called for a slowdown in AI development. Investors were also nervous after the 10-year U.S. Treasury yield briefly topped 5% for the first time since 2023, ahead of this week's Federal Reserve meeting.

0: the U.S. central bank is widely expected to raise interest rates. The S&P 500 fell 0.5% to 7,619. The Dow fell 0.3% to 52,421, while the Nasdaq fell 0.6% to 26,186. The World Food Programme's acting chief, Carl Skow, says the agency could be forced to scale back aid in Sudan within weeks because of funding shortages. He told reporters at UN headquarters that the agency has the capacity and access to deliver aid but lacks the money to make full use of it.
1: It's important to underline here that Sudan is still the world's largest hunger and displacement crisis. 20 million people in acute hunger, 14 million people displaced. Some 5 million of those acutely hungry. So this is the largest hunger crisis that we are facing right now. As WFP have been able to scale up, and we are now delivering to the entire population, to some 950,000 people every month. But we're only providing a half ration. We are only providing them the food that lasts them for 2 weeks, and that is done every month. And so, you know, it is not enough.
0: Ukrainian President Volodymyr Zelensky says his country would support a U.S. proposal for a mutual halt to strikes on critical infrastructure with Russia as a first step toward de-escalation if Moscow shows a genuine willingness to end the war.
2: Peace is needed. Energy infrastructure, food supply routes and critical infrastructure, all of this must be part of any discussion on halting strikes. A strong and fair solution is needed, not one merely for the elections, but one that lasts for the entire period. We await concrete proposals from our partners.
0: Hundreds of people in the film industry in Israel have signed a petition supporting two directors of a documentary, Naza, which looks at mass civilian killings in Gaza. This comes as Israeli Prime Minister Benjamin Netanyahu called the film shocking incitement. Israeli film director and producer Yuri Rosenwald started the petition.
3: I'm interested in the inner discussion this film might make, because Israeli society is in complete denial of what's going on in Gaza. And these two brave filmmakers have stood up and say, we must have an inner discourse about what's happening in Gaza. This is, you know, not the Israeli media and not the Israeli public are ready to talk about these things. There's complete denial, and because of that, this rage, you know, woke after what happened with this film.
0: The 18-minute documentary directed by Israeli journalists Yuval Abraham and Rachel Saul won a special jury prize at this year's Venice Film Festival. The news from RTHK.
4: Thanks to Wendy Wong in our newsroom. You're listening to Hong Kong Today with Ben Che and myself, Todd Harding. Coming up, continued fighting in Yemen between Houthis and Saudi-backed forces is raising concerns about a greater threat to global oil supplies.
5: Israel is seeking to identify the military sources from an award-winning documentary who allege mass killings of civilians in Gaza.
4: And locally, Belt and Road Commissioner Nicholas Ho says more than 60 deals worth over $3.1 billion were signed at a summit here last week.
5: Fighting continues to rage in Yemen, underscoring fears that the conflict in the Middle East could spread and further threaten global oil supplies. Yemen's Houthis have advanced rapidly in recent days, capturing territory from the country's Saudi-backed government. Jamie Clark has more.
6: Yemenis fleeing intensified fighting are arriving in neighbouring Djibouti. There, aid agencies are providing food, water and other assistance to the newly arrived refugees. The arrivals come as renewed conflict in Yemen continues to drive displacement across the country. According to the International Organization for Migration, more than 82,000 people have been displaced since the start of September alone. Yemen's Houthis expanded military operations beyond the country, adding to concerns over the security of energy infrastructure and shipping routes across the region. The group said they fired dozens of drones and missiles at Saudi Arabia on Monday, prompting the Saudi civil defense to issue brief alerts in southern cities. The Houthis said the Saudi side targeted Yemen with 54 strikes over 24 hours. The fighting comes as the wider regional war remains stalemated and as Iran denied any involvement.

0: involvement in Yemen's revived civil war. Elsewhere, a proposed meeting between Gulf states and Iran over the future of the Strait of Hormuz was postponed. Tehran accused Riyadh of using Yemen as a pretext to delay the talks.
1: Jamie Clark. The World Food Programme's acting chief, Carl Scow, says the agency could be forced to scale back aid in Sudan within weeks because of funding shortages. Scow told reporters at UN headquarters that Sudan remains the world's largest hunger and displacement crisis.
2: It's important to underline here that Sudan is still the world's largest hunger and displacement crisis. 20 million people in acute hunger, 14 million people displaced. Some 5 million of those acutely hungry. So this is the largest hunger crisis that we are facing right now.
3: Israel's culture minister has called for an investigation to identify the military sources featured in an award-winning documentary. The sources accused the Israeli army of mass civilian killings in Gaza. Jamie Clark has details.
0: The 80-minute documentary, Nazar, won a special jury prize at the Venice Film Festival last week. It received a 25-minute standing ovation when it was screened at the festival. In the film, directors Yuval Abraham and Rachel Suhr, who are Israeli journalists, spoke to 24 anonymous Israeli military whistleblowers who outlined the AI-powered targeting systems used to bombard Gaza that have killed tens of thousands of civilians. In a post on social media, Israeli Culture Minister Miki Zohar said he'd asked authorities to, quote, investigate how the materials were obtained, who is behind them, and whether, in the process of obtaining or publishing them, actions were taken that amount to aiding the enemy during wartime. He also said he'd requested the Interior Ministry to consider revoking the citizenship of the two filmmakers on account of treason. Prime Minister Benjamin Netanyahu, meanwhile, described the film as shocking.
4: We are fighting global anti-Semitic incitement, and when it comes from within us, it's intolerable.
0: The Israeli military has criticized the use of anonymous testimonies in the film. It contested a claim made by one interviewee that the army approved an airstrike in which 500 civilians were killed. The military said in a statement, the filmmakers couldn't possibly verify this claim. There is no real supporting evidence, and yet they published it anyway. Israel denies deliberately targeting civilians. Abraham said the Israeli intelligence officers we spoke with talked to us about how this mass killing is systemic, not by accident, but by design.
1: Jamie Clark. Locally, Chief Executive John Lee has vowed to make sure Hong Kong's first five-year plan will uphold the rule of law and the city's core systems. Elvis Yu reports.
5: Writing in several newspapers 2 days before delivering the blueprint alongside his policy address, Lee said he had been asked whether a five-year plan would change Hong Kong's established system. He wrote, "The answer is no," adding that the city will continue to uphold the rule of law, keep its capitalist system, adhere to the basic law, and safeguard one country, two systems. Lee also said the plan sets out the government's vision for economic and social development and is designed to protect and improve people's livelihoods.
3: Elvis Yu. Police say that as of 5 p.m. yesterday, more than 1,200 people have reported unauthorized transactions on their credit cards related to the purchase of iPhones. The total amount involved has also now risen to roughly $25 million. Chief Inspector Chan Lai Yu said for now, there are no indications of a cyber attack on Apple or the banks whose cards were used to make the purchases. She said the transactions involved did not require verification with a one-time password, giving criminals a chance to exploit the opportunity.
6: The investigation focuses on two main directions. First, we will trace the source of the leaked credit card information, including analyzing whether the affected people had submitted information on a common platform and whether they had previously fallen victim to phishing scams. We will also look into the identities of people involved and their digital footprints in order to identify the individuals who used the stolen information to make online purchases.
1: The time is coming up to 7:12. You're listening to Hong Kong Today. Belt and Road Commissioner Nicholas Ho says more than 60 agreements were signed during the two-day Belt and Road Summit last week. Speaking on RTHK's Backchat programme, Ho said the deals were worth

0: more than $3.1 billion, three times more than last year's figure.
1: This year is the 11th edition of the summit. And of course, we wanted to do something new and we wanted to increase the breadth and depth of the summit. Mm-hmm. So when you look at the level of sort of foreign government officials, speakers, this year it's very senior, from the Prime Minister of Uzbekistan to the Vice President of Uruguay and another ministers as well. Mm-hmm. But at the same time, we want to increase the country coverage. So apart from, you know, just ASEAN, Middle East, and Central Asia as its core, we have also included South Asia, Latin America, Eastern Europe, and North Africa as well. So I think in terms of the coverage this year, there's more diversity. Yeah. But of course, more importantly, is this summit is becoming an annual summary and an annual event that we aggregate, you know, people from around the region to join us. Mm. And as a result, this year we have, you know, more than 60 MOUs signed with a deal value over $3.1 billion, which was three times last year.
2: Gosh.
3: And so a lot, I'm pretty sure, like you just mentioned there, it sounds like the two-day event, you know, lots of things going on. But if you just have to just choose like one of the most important concrete outcome, what would it be?
1: Well, I think apart from the monetary figure I mentioned, more importantly is this year, more and more participants from all over the world have joined us. Yeah. And I think leading to a lot of new elements. So the summit itself, if I had to choose one thing, it is no longer just a deal-making or a sort of commerce summit, but it's becoming an annual gathering to build insights, to share knowledge, as well as do business.
2: Right. And can you tell us or describe the participant profile and demographic, and share any feedback that they had? You talked, alluded to the variety, but I want to hear a bit more.
1: Yeah. So apart from sort of the audience coverage, I think this year we have, you know, a significant amount of participant coming in from Central Asia, both government and business. And I think that's riding on the chief executive's visit back in June this year to Central Asia. And we see, you know, the Prime Minister of Uzbekistan coming to Hong Kong twice in one year, which is extremely rare for a Prime Minister to visit, you know, the same city twice in a year.
2: Yes.
1: And of course, business leaders, major companies also set up booths from Central Asia in our summit this year. And I think that also ride on a lot of Chinese mainland companies, Hong Kong companies, and regional companies, their growing interest to access Central Asia market.
3: Yeah, I guess let's just continue on this topic on Central Asia. You already mentioned the CE visited, you know, Central Asia just a couple of months ago, right? And then after that, quite a few things happening. I remember like some MOUs were signed, right? And now I think direct flights will be resumed to Central Asia later in January. You know, why has there been a lot of emphasis on this particular region?
1: Well, I think in the past year, Central Asia, in terms of a regional economic engine, is catching more and more sort of attention. And since the chief executive delegation in June, like you mentioned, with historic results of 96 MOUs with a deal value of $1.65 billion, that has totally changed the game, because more and more companies, whether it's Chinese mainland, Hong Kong companies, are accessing that region. And
4: that was Belt and Road Commissioner Nicholas Ho. The Consumer Council has urged the public to calculate the unit price of products and look at price trends to find the best value for money when making purchases online, instead of solely considering promotional offers. It analyzed online prices of 222 products in three major supermarket chains between September last year and July, and found that some products cost even more during bulk buy promotions. Professor Lam Hon Ming, a member of the Research and Testing Committee, told Janice that the watchdog has also launched a dedicated app to help buyers compare prices.
5: The council recommends that when launching promotions, including bulk buy offers, supermarkets should avoid substantially increasing the single item selling price shortly beforehand and then promoting the product as a special offer. Such practices may undermine the actual benefits of the promotion and erode consumers' trust in pricing information. The relationship between the company and the consumer in the long term is very important. Whenever possible, a standard unit of measurement should be adopted to help consumers quickly compare actual prices of products of different brands and pack sizes so as to enhance price transparency. The Consumer Council also launched an app to facilitate the consumers to calculate unit prices using mobile devices.
6: So to what extent are supermarket chains being misleading when the actual discount that they offer is lower than what the public expected?
5: In our survey, we observed that there are real discounts for some of the products as expected by the consumers. But in some situations, there will be deviations. So during the period, two of the three supermarkets offer promotions such as buy one, get one free and buy one, get more for $1 or similar bulk buy offers involving a total of 48 products. As most of the products were continuously offered under various forms of bulk buy promotions throughout the survey period, it was not possible to effectively analyze their price changes before and after promotion. For some other products, there was little differences between the price level before and after the promotions. The survey therefore highlights only six specific examples to illustrate the findings. This is not a quantitative analysis, just to find some examples to illustrate the observation. Analysis found that for some products, the average price per item during the promotion was similar to the price level before the promotion began or after it ended. For other products, however, the average price per item during the promotion was noticeably higher than their usual price level. As the survey did not conduct a statistical analysis of the extent of the discount across all products with bulk buy promotions, we cannot quantify the promotion of bulk buy promotions effect. It would therefore be in our to draw conclusion about the prevalence of.
0: That was Professor Lam Hon Ming from the Consumer Council. A lawmaker has called for swift concrete testing at a public housing development project in Tung Chung to ensure safety. Elvis Yu reports.
7: Scott Leung's call came after the Housing Authority confirmed on Saturday that structural components in Blocks 3, 4 and 5 of the projects in Area 42 may have failed to meet required safety standards. The authority's engineering team uncovered the issue during routine concrete cube strength tests carried out between late August and early this month. The contractor has been instructed to repeat the tests, but Leung called for speedier action.
8: Most importantly, the Housing Authority needs to instruct the contractor and relevant stakeholders to complete the re-examination as soon as possible. This is to confirm whether the problem lies with the procedures during spot checks or whether the concrete strength of the buildings is a concern.
7: Leung, who's a non-official member of the Housing Authority, looked at that only around a month had elapsed between the discovery of the problem and its public disclosure. That, he said, showed the authority's testing mechanism is effective at spotting potential issues early. The lawmaker said, as a precaution and to minimize delays, a different supplier is now providing concrete for the project. Although the Housing Authority said no similar problems have been found at other sites, Leung suggested that extra sample testing be conducted at other development projects.
4: Elvis Yu, the government has been urged to introduce a reservation system for all popular ecotourism spots as part of its efforts to offer high-quality ecotourism in Hong Kong. Janice Lo tells us more.
6: The call by lawmaker Perry Yu came after his office and the New Youth Forum found that most residents they polled last month agreed that Hong Kong's countryside is worth developing into high-quality ecotourism spots. About 76% of the respondents believed that a booking system is necessary. Yu noted that the government could follow the Real Name Reservation Trail Scheme that was rolled out recently for the Paw Pin Chow Trail in Sai Kung East Country Park and adopt similar crowd management procedures.
9: We hope that once this pilot scheme ends, a comprehensive review will be carried out as soon as possible. The government should, together with relevant stakeholders and the tourism sector, look into how to further enhance the system and at the same time make it more convenient for residents and travelers.
6: The lawmaker also suggested setting up an interdepartmental ecotourism coordination team to simplify the application for necessary permits. In addition, authorities should study the possibility of launching a certification scheme for travel agencies and tour guides with professional ecological knowledge. Tommy Tam, chairman of the Travel Industry Council, said only those who are accredited be tasked with guiding tours at some ecological hotspots. He added that the Travel Industry Authority should also check social media platforms to crack down on tours organized by unlicensed groups.
0: Janice Lowe. Back overseas, Africa's richest man has launched the continent's biggest initial public offering. He's aiming to raise as much as $2.1 billion to partly expand his mega oil refinery into the world's largest. Jamie Clark has this report.
10: We are making history today.
11: Nigerian billionaire Aliko Dangote has marketed the offer of a roughly 3% stake in the Lagos-based refinery as a people's IPO. He said it's about giving ordinary Nigerians the opportunity to participate in the success of the plant. The Dangote Petroleum Refinery's capacity exceeds domestic demand in Nigeria, Africa's most populous country. It aims to raise funds to double that capacity to 1.4 million barrels a day by 2028. That would make it the world's largest refinery, surpassing Jamnagar in India. Listed on the Nigeria Stock Exchange, the IPO is targeting up to 10 million shareholders across Africa. Describing it as an historic day, Dangote said that the IPO was not simply about listing a company, it's about listing a new possibility for Nigeria and for Africa. Some Nigerians welcomed the move. One student described the share sale as an opportunity for ordinary Nigerians to participate in the economy and invest in a major national project.
12: I feel like this is a chance for me to explore and experience new things too.
11: But not all Nigerians saw the listing as accessible. Mercy Ujam, a trader in Abuja, said the opportunity was beyond reach for many struggling to make ends meet.
13: It's a good development, but it's not for poor people like us. We are trying to survive.
11: The refinery has benefited from increased demand for its products as a result of supply disruptions linked to the Iran war. That's helped it to sell jet fuel to Western European countries. Dangote has said the offering, which closes mid-October, will be the biggest IPO in African history. He's encouraged participation by small investors, including people on lower incomes, such as domestic workers and drivers.
14: Jamie Clark. And in just a moment, Carlos Escueta will be back with a roundup of sports right after this.
15: By enforcing anti-discrimination ordinances and launching educational initiatives, the Equal Opportunities Commission protects individuals from discrimination on the grounds of sex, marital status, pregnancy, breastfeeding, disability, family status and race, empowering everyone to showcase their talent. A vibrant society provides equal opportunities for all. For inquiries, please call 2511 8211.
16: Good morning. Sports news now with me. I'm Carlos Escueda. The head coach of the Hong Kong China cycling team says the squad hopes to secure at least 5 medals at the Asian Games that officially open in the Japanese city of Nagoya on Saturday. Elvis Yu has more.
17: The team is fielding 30 male and 10 female cyclists competing in track, road, mountain bike and BMX racing. Head coach AFA Dagon outlined the goals.
18: We have a target of on my shoulder of 5 medals that we hope that this is what we should achieve if everything is going well. Everybody is on a good dynamic. I'm really happy about the training currently and good mood, good atmosphere. No, so it's all going well so far.
17: Dagon said Japan and the national team will be the SAR's toughest opponents in the track races. As for the road races, Kazakhstan remains a major threat, with Uzbekistan also strong. The head coach said Vincent Lau and Chloe Leung, who will compete in the road events, traveled to Nagoya last week to familiarize themselves with the 23-kilometer circuit, which features extended climbs and technical drops through rural terrain.
18: It's a narrow road. I mean, it's just the size of a car, very slippery, and in the middle of a forest, a lot of technique. So the weather can change the race. Last weekend, I was just praying that it could rain because we will be ready to afford this kind of situation, make the choice for the tires, the pressure, the kind of wheels we are using.
17: Cecily, who bagged 2 silvers and a bronze in her Asian Games debut 3 years ago in Hangzhou, said she hopes to win gold this time. She said she will focus on track events in Nagoya.
7: The Hong Kong-China cycling team captured 6 medals in Hangzhou, a gold, 3 silvers and 2 bronzes.
16: We're also headed to Nagoya is the Hong Kong-China Wushu team, comprising 6 male and 4 female athletes. They will compete in various Taolu and Sanda events. Here's Elvis Yu again.
7: Head coach Lam Hong Kwai said athletes spread out across the mainland over the past few months for intensive training. All squad members, he said, are in good form and he hopes they will carry the momentum when the Wushu events begin on Sunday. Juanita Mok, who is set to make her third Asian Games appearance, won a silver medal in Tai Chi Chuan during her Games debut in Jakarta in 2018. She will compete in the combined Tai Chi Chuan and Tai Chi Jian events in Nagoya.
19: As this is my third time joining the Asian Games, I actually feel more relaxed and really want to enjoy those 4 minutes on the competition carpet.
7: Lydia Sham, who has won several gold medals at world-level competitions, will focus solely on the Changchuan event.
20: In terms of strategy, I have more time and focus to dedicate to studying Changchuan. In the past, I would practice Changchuan, Jianshu and Qiangshu across 3 different sessions every week. But now, practicing Changchuan for 2 to 3 hours every session, twice a day, allows me to realize many of my technical issues.
7: The Hong Kong-China Wushu team won 2 silver and 1 bronze medals at the Hangzhou Games 3 years ago. But none of the medalists will be traveling to Japan this time.
16: And finally in football, Liverpool continue their League Cup campaign when they host Tottenham Hotspur in their third round tie at Anfield. The Reds have made a shaky start to the new English Premier League season under new manager Andoni Iraola, drawing 3 of their opening 4 matches. Iraola says his squad must adapt to a grueling schedule after witnessing clear signs of fatigue early on.
21: No, you can go, you can decide and put the same players every game. The problem is there is going to be a moment where they are going to be very tired and there is more risk of injury. But that's why we cannot say it doesn't work for anyone. There are players who play every 3 days, they have no issues, they are very robust, they can accept it, their performances don't change too much. And there are other players where the risk is bigger, the performances are different.
16: And finally in Spain, Real Betis secured a hard-fought 2-1 comeback victory against Villarreal to move up to third place in La Liga. That result keeps Villarreal winless at the start of the season, keeping them trapped in the relegation zone at 18th with just 2 points from their opening 5 matches. And that is your look at sport.
14: Thanks, Carlos. And the weather forecast for today, mainly cloudy with a few showers, isolated thunderstorms at first, sunny periods during the day with a maximum temperature of around 32 degrees. Winds will be light, becoming moderate easterlies. Looking ahead, mainly fine in the next few days. Right now, 27 degrees Celsius, the humidity 92%. The thunderstorm warning is also in effect. And let's cross over to the newsroom now for a look at some other news headlines.
22: It's 7:30, I'm Wendy Wong. U.S. President Donald Trump has dismissed fears that artificial intelligence could wipe out humanity, calling them a hoax and rejecting global calls to put guardrails around the fast-moving technology. Meanwhile, U.S. Vice President J.D. Vance expressed skepticism about the fact that tech bosses are now joining calls for regulation.
23: You know, it's something that we're concerned by, but we want to make sure that we actually regulate smartly. And we're thoughtful about the risk here. So there are obviously risks to AI. There are some benefits to AI. I have to say, just personally, I feel a little bit weird about the fact that you have so many frontier AI tech companies kind of coming to the government and begging the government to regulate them. It feels a little bit to me like a bit of a Trojan horse. So I think we just have to be careful about this.
22: Anthropic co-founder Jack Clark says policymakers have only a limited window to put safeguards in place for artificial intelligence before the technology becomes too powerful and hard to control.
24: I've worked in AI for 10 years, and the whole time, every year, I have been saying this technology is incredibly powerful, it is getting more powerful by the day, and the window to act when you have a small number of companies that can build it, because it's still very expensive, is so narrow. It is a few years. We are in this window now, and the time to act is when you have a small number of players in industry. That's when you can get a policy regime in place that can prevent accidents and it can prevent the technology spiraling out of control.
22: On Wall Street, the three main indices closed lower, dragged down by losses in NVIDIA and other chip makers. The decline came after top executives at U.S. artificial intelligence companies raised safety concerns and called for a slowdown in AI development. Investors were also nervous after the 10-year U.S. Treasury yield briefly topped 5% for the first time since 2023, ahead of this week's Federal Reserve meeting. The U.S. Central Bank is widely expected to raise interest rates.

0: Ukrainian President Volodymyr Zelensky says his country would support a US proposal for a mutual halt to strikes on critical infrastructure with Russia as a first step toward de-escalation if Moscow shows a genuine willingness to end the war.
1: Peace is needed. Energy infrastructure, food supply routes and critical infrastructure, all of this must be part of any discussion on halting strikes. A strong and fair solution is needed, not one merely for the elections, but one that lasts for the entire period. We await concrete proposals from our partners.
0: With international oil prices climbing again, U.S. President Donald Trump has criticized Ukraine's attacks on Russian refineries, blaming them for causing a shortage in diesel fuel. The news from RTHK.
2: Thanks to Wendy Wong in our newsroom. You're listening to Hong Kong Today with me, Ben Che, and Todd Harding. Leading the news this morning, Chief Executive John Lee pledges to uphold the city's core systems in its inaugural five-year plan.
3: Police say reports of unauthorized credit card purchases of new iPhones rise to more than 1,200.
2: And authorities are urging the public to vaccinate against flu as soon as possible, with influenza activity in the city at a high level.
3: Chief Executive John Lee has vowed to ensure that Hong Kong's first five-year plan will uphold the rule of law and the city's core systems. He also wants everyone to reap the benefits of development. Elvis Yu reports.
4: Writing in several newspapers before delivering the blueprint alongside his policy address on Wednesday, the chief executive recalled being asked whether a five-year plan would change Hong Kong's established system. The answer is no, Johnny wrote, saying Hong Kong will continue to uphold the rule of law, keep its capitalist system, adhere to the basic law, and safeguard one country, two systems. He also recalled being asked how the blueprint would relate to ordinary citizens. Lee said the plan sets out the government's vision for economic and social development and is designed to safeguard and improve livelihoods. He wrote that he wants every person in Hong Kong to share in the dividends of development and feel a sense of happiness and fulfillment. The chief executive thanked lawmakers and government bureaus and departments for their efforts in helping complete the five-year plan from scratch in less than a year. He pointed out that over 100 consultation sessions have been held, with 80% of the more than 17,000 submissions coming from individuals. Lee said citizens actively support a five-year plan to consolidate the city's traditional advantages, accelerate the development of the northern metropolis, and improve livelihoods. He expressed confidence that, with the nation's strong support, Hong Kong will open a new chapter, marching from stability to prosperity.
2: Elvis Yu. Police say that as of 5 p.m. yesterday, more than 1,200 people have reported unauthorized transactions on their credit cards related to the purchase of iPhones. The total amount involved has also now risen to roughly $25 million. Chief Inspector Chan Lai Yu said for now there are no indications of a cyber attack on Apple or the banks whose cards were used to make the purchases. She said the transactions involved did not require verification with a one-time password, giving criminals a chance to exploit the opportunity.
5: The investigation focuses on two main directions. First, we will trace the source of the leaked credit card information, including analyzing whether the affected people had submitted information on a common platform and whether they had previously fallen victim to phishing scams. We will also look into the identities of people involved and their digital footprints in order to identify the individuals who used the stolen information to make online purchases.
3: Lawmaker Johnny Ng said Apple's retailers should ultimately bear the responsibility for the unauthorized credit card purchases. Ng told Chloe Fung that retailers may have relaxed their security, in particular the 3D secure authentication, to make online transactions easier.
6: I think the consideration is the balance of the commercial transactions efficiency and also the security of the end users. Because if you're using the VDS, every transaction may take around 30 seconds or even 1 minute more for every transaction. And I think the seller think that there will be a lot of people, a lot of citizens who simultaneously together to get the transactions. They may relax the security level and then they want to make more business maybe, then will be relaxed the security level about that.
0: Mm.

0: Well, basically, I think typically the banks, for example, they have, also offer the so-called 3D secure authentication to protect and verify the online purchases. But do you think such procedures is enough? Like, should they add extra layers for verification and, extra protection for consumers as well?
1: I think for the bank offer the social security infrastructure, the discretion is by the sellers whether they use it or use it in what scenarios. While the user is really passive, right? They don't know whether the seller using this kind of security levels. So I suggest that the bank later on can add a features for the end users to set up maybe transactions is more than 5,000 or 10,000, something like that. The compulsory double factor authentication will happen in order to protect whether their number is using themselves or by the scammers.
0: And for this issue, I believe some customers said they received messages saying that, they bought iPhones they never bought before. But some did say that they tried to buy one new iPhone, but then they got alerts implying that they have made multiple purchases, right? I guess these two will be two very different scenarios, and the latter scenario might not really be related to scams, isn't it?
1: Yes, I think there's two scenarios. For the first one, actually, is maybe from the scam that credit card number has been stolen for a while, maybe 1 or 2 years, we don't know. The second one, actually, I think is the problem of the system. Maybe too many people simultaneously to go to the system to click the orders while the system record the second time or third times. Then the customer, end customer will be see there are some more transactions, not only one, maybe two or three, yeah.
0: But ultimately, who do you think will need to, take responsibility if, such transactions really go ahead and there's really the losses?
1: I think for these cases, the whole responsibility is about the online sellers because they have made the full responsibility to protect the end users, make sure order online order is actually made by them. They have the infrastructure, they have the VDS. Why don't they use? So finally, if there's some loss, I think there's online seller have the total responsibility for that.
0: And I think other than such scams, there could also be the emergence of the fake purchase websites as well. And those are the fake stores basically online, but they look increasingly more convincing just as the official websites as well. So maybe in this case, what else do you think we as consumers should do to better protect ourselves?
1: Yes, two things. First one, as an end user, never click on the hyperlink from the WhatsApp or SMS because a lot of phishing websites using the fake link lets you to see like the official website, but which is not a good one, which is stolen your information or your money. The first one. The second thing is about all organizations, including government or non-government officials. They have to make use more cybersecurity to protect their information of the users. Because we can see a number of cases for the last 2 or 3 years, the large one and small one has been stolen. The end user information, names, address, telephone numbers, and also credit card numbers, even though, which is making a risk exposed to the end users. I think these two parties together need to make sure the safe environment of our cyber world.
2: Apple says it's working to identify and cancel any potential fraudulent transactions. Chloe Feng has a story.
0: Police said they are treating the matter as obtaining property by deception. In response to inquiries from RTHK, a spokesperson for Apple noted that all orders received would be reviewed before being processed. Local banks urged customers to suspend their credit cards, either via their banking apps or by phone, if they spot any unauthorized transactions. Lawmaker Johnny Ng said Apple's retailers should ultimately bear responsibility for any unauthorized credit card transactions. He told RTHK that the multi-factor verification tool 3D Secure, or 3DS, has been disabled.
1: Because if you're using the VDS, every transaction may add around 30 seconds or even 1 minute more for every transactions. And I think the seller think that there will be a lot of people, a lot of citizens who simultaneously together to get the transactions. They may relax the security level. They want to make more business maybe, then will be relax the security level about it.
0: Ng pointed to scammers who might have stolen and stored the credit card or financial information of residents a long time ago and took the opportunity to make

0: transactions, this time for profit. He urged people to be cautious.
1: First one, as an end user, never click on the hyperlink from the WhatsApp or SMS, because a lot of phishing websites using the fake link led you to see like the official website, but which is not a good one, which is stolen your information or your money. The second thing is about all organizations, including government or non-government officials. They have to use more cybersecurity to protect their information of the users. I think these two parties together need to make sure the safe environment of our cyber world.
0: The lawmaker estimates that actual losses from the reported cases might not be high, as the products have not yet been delivered and banks can withhold the funds involved.
2: Chloe Fong. The Consumer Council has urged the public to calculate the unit price of products and look at price trends to find the best value for money when making purchases online. The Consumer Watchdog said people should not solely consider promotional offers. Janice Lowe reports.
3: The Consumer Council analyzed the online prices of 222 products in three major supermarket chains between September last year and July, and found that some products cost even more during bulk buy promotions. For instance, a bottle of 410 milliliters of steamed fish soy sauce that has a regular price of $13 costs $10.95 on average in a buy one get one free offer. According to the watchdog, that represented a discount of around 16%, far below consumer expectations of 50% off. The council said buyers might assume that larger pack sizes carry better value for money, but that's not always the case. It found the unit price for some items could cost up to 35% more for bigger packs compared with smaller ones. The council's chief executive, Alina Shum, said supermarkets should increase transparency and suggested that supermarkets follow the practice of overseas stores by disclosing unit prices.
4: Although we don't have a mandatory requirement here in Hong Kong, but they could adopt the display of the unit price both online as well as in the shops physically to be able to allow the consumers to make an informed decision without having the need for the customers to calculate the unit price themselves.
3: The watchdog said consumers should always look beyond sale prices and discounts on offer and should also calculate the unit price and compare the costs with and without promotion discounts. On top of an existing website, the council launched a dedicated mobile app last month to assist buyers with price comparison. It features prices of about 2,800 products from 9 online supermarkets, personal care stores, cosmetics retailers and pharmacies, allowing users to track prices and look for items with significant price reductions. Shum said the aim of the new app is to enable consumers to obtain the unit price more easily and quickly.
5: Manufacturers of disposable sanitary pads have been urged to improve quality control and transparency. This came after the Consumer Council tested 36 types of disposable winged sanitary pads that ranged between 22 centimeters and 43 centimeters in length. Here's Janice Lowe again.
3: The watchdog found that more than half of the sanitary pads that were tested lacked labeling on information such as key ingredients and service materials. The Consumer Council said such information is crucial for people with sensitive skin to avoid possible allergic reaction. 6 brands stated the production date but did not offer the shelf life period or expiry date. Pads can only be stored for a maximum of 3 years, according to the watchdog's chief executive, Alina Shum.
4: When it is stored for too long, it will actually affect the absorption performance. It will also actually affect the whether there is any moisture that will induce the microbial growth as well as the growth of bacteria as well.
3: The council also discovered that the absorption speed of sanitary pads varied widely. In the sample group, with pads measuring between 22 and 25 centimeters, products of Sophie and Kotex took only 7 seconds to absorb a test solution simulating menstrual blood, but those of Lady M took 73 seconds, compared with the mainland's requirement of 1 minute. The watchdog said sanitary pad makers should carry out regular tests to ensure that products are up to par, and they should clearly label the production, expiry date, and shelf life to reduce health risks. The materials used to make the product should also be indicated. Buyers, for their part, should store the sanitary pads in well-ventilated places to keep away moisture.
6: The
2: time is 7:47. You're listening to Hong Kong Today. The Hong Kong Medical Association has urged the public to get vaccinated against seasonal flu as soon as possible, with influenza activity in the city remaining at a high level. The association warned of possible flu outbreaks at schools as the new school year begins, increasing the risk of community transmission. A council member of the association, Dr. Raymond Cho, speaking to Wallace Wong, said Hong Kong has seen an increasing number of cases.
6: We saw like a high uptick, especially in the international school, because they start school early at the late August. Well, I think the trend is going down, but in order to know that whether it has peaked or not, we have to really depends on the Department of Health information and their flu websites to see whether the trend has continued or not. But my sense is it's coming down a little bit this week. And then the Department of Health actually started the vaccination program on the 17th of September. So hopefully that will catch up enough time for us to prevent the next surge.
7: So as the new school year begins, will there be a further rise in infections and outbreaks in the community?
6: Always when the school students get together, and there will be increased chances of influenza infection because they're getting into a close community. So that's why we advise people to get their vaccination sooner to prevent any serious consequences of flu infections.
7: Can you tell us how's the vaccination uptake in Hong Kong at the moment?
6: From last year's data, we saw that there's a pretty good uptake rate in age below 18 and age above 65. There's a lack in numbers between the age 50 to 64, which we are now stressing to ask those age group to get their vaccination as well.
7: So what are the reasons for that, and what could be done to encourage them to get the jab?
6: There's a pretty good uptake rate on vaccination uptake at age 55 and above. And usually those group are the patients that who has other long-term illness that are seeing their doctors and getting their advice and getting their vaccinations. The group that is lacking behind is between 50 and 64. And some of them are fairly well and they're not seeing their doctors or they're not in close contact with their healthcare providers. So my advice is for those people, we're going to have this press conference to advise people to actually get their vaccinations, to have increased their vaccination rate and educate them that they actually will benefit from the vaccination.
5: Authorities on the mainland are taking more steps to support childbearing. A senior official says these include making childcare more accessible and affordable as the nation seeks to boost its birth rate amid an aging population. Raymond Yuan with the details.
8: Lei Haichao, who heads the National Health Commission, said continuous efforts will be made to promote the integrated development of services at kindergartens and nursery centres, and to support communities and employers in setting up childcare facilities. The aim is to ensure that families can access childcare services near their homes or workplaces at relatively affordable prices. Lei said the commission will work to raise coverage of childcare services for young children and to improve access to pediatric care at grassroots medical institutions. Xinhua News Agency says China has developed a full-cycle maternity support system covering pre-pregnancy, pregnancy and childbirth, and child rearing, with measures that include maternity allowances and childcare subsidies. The country introduced a nationwide child care subsidy program last year, offering an annual tax-free subsidy of 3,600 yuan for each child under the age of three. In autumn last year, the nation began waiving child care and education fees for the final year of kindergarten. As of August, more than 25 million infants and toddlers have received child care subsidies for 2026, and about 24 million children enrolled in kindergartens have benefited from the fee-waiving policy. Building a birth-friendly society is a key focus of China's 15th five-year plan, which sets out measures including incentives to encourage births and efforts to reduce the costs of childbirth, childcare, and education.
2: Raymond Yeung. A massive search and rescue operation is ongoing in the Java Sea for 129 people still missing after a ferry overturned in bad weather early on Sunday morning. At least six people were killed and 108 were rescued. Aaron Tam reports.
9: Videos released by the National Search and Rescue Agency showed the overturned ferry floating in choppy waters. The vessel was travelling from Surabaya in East Java to Banjarmasin in South Kalimantan when it encountered bad weather about 150 kilometres from its destination. According to the manifest, the Virgo Transport 8 was carrying 243 passengers and crew. Search teams managed to rescue 108 people, including Rinto Arahab.
10: The ship listed to the left. About 2 minutes later, I looked for a life jacket and held on to the side of the vessel until it finally went over. Then I climbed onto the hull and stayed there until two tugboats arrived to help.
9: Officials deployed 17 ships and aircraft and over 600 soldiers and police to look for the missing. Choppy waters with high waves and strong winds are impeding the search, according to the head of the National Rescue Agency. Indonesia has thousands of islands, and many in the country prefer sea travel, which is cheaper and easier than flights. But there have been a number of accidents. In separate incidents last month, five people died when a ferry caught fire off the island of Madura, and a blaze on a vessel that sailed from the tourist resort of Bali claimed one life.
2: Meanwhile, a search is continuing for more than 30 people missing after a ferry sank off the coast of the Pacific island nation of Vanuatu on Friday. One person has been confirmed dead and 15 survivors were pulled from the water.
5: To finance now, the three main indices on Wall Street have ended lower, weighed down by losses in Nvidia and other chip makers after top executives at U.S. artificial intelligence companies raised safety concerns and called for a slowdown in the development of AI. The S&P 500 fell 0.5% to 7,620, the Dow fell 0.3% to 52,421, while the Nasdaq fell 0.6% to 26,186. Bob Lang is the founder and chief options analyst at Explosive Options.
11: So the markets are doing extremely well considering the news that's been happening about technology and about AI stocks. And the only problem that I really see, the only fly in the ointment here, is with these semiconductor stocks. And perhaps they've gone a little bit too far. This was a group that really we wanted to follow very closely to the bull side earlier in 2026, but now they've kind of fallen flat a bit. And perhaps the worry that AI is growing a little bit too fast is real.
5: And Carlos Escueta will be back with a final look at the latest sporting action in just a moment.
12: Building and ground floor shop owners must display the building number allocated by the Rating and Valuation Department. It is essential for commercial activities and public services and helps people go to the right places. Numbers should be clear and displayed conspicuously, with each digit at least 4 centimeters wide and 5 centimeters high. Damaged numbers should be replaced. The maximum penalty for not displaying a building number properly is 6 months imprisonment and a $2,000 fine.
13: Good morning. Sports News Now with me, I'm Carlos Escuela. The head coach of the Hong Kong China cycling team says the squad hoped to secure at least 5 medals at the Asian Games that officially opened in the Japanese city of Nagoya on Saturday. Elvis Yu has more.
14: The team is fielding 30 male and 10 female cyclists competing in track, road, mountain bike and BMX racing. Head coach AFA Dagon outlined the goals.
15: We have a target of on my shoulder of 5 medals that we hope that this is what we should achieve if everything is going well. Everybody is on a good dynamic. I'm really happy about the training currently, and good mood, good atmosphere. No, so it's all going well so far.
14: Dagon said Japan and the national team will be the SAR's toughest opponents in the track races. As for the road races, Kazakhstan remains a major threat, with Uzbekistan also strong. The head coach said Vincent Lau and Chloe Leung, who will compete in the road events, traveled to Nagoya last week to familiarize themselves with the 23-kilometer circuit, which features extended climbs and technical drops through rural terrain.
15: It's a narrow road. I mean, it's just the size of a car, very slippery, and in the middle of a forest, a lot of technique. So the weather can change the race. Last weekend, I was just praying that it could rain because we would be ready to afford this kind of situation, make the choice for the tires, the pressure, the kind of wheels we are using.
14: Cecily, who bagged 2 silvers and a bronze in her Asian Games debut 3 years ago in Hangzhou, said she hopes to win gold this time. She said she will focus on

0: Tai Chi Chuan during her Games debut in Jakarta in 2018. She will compete in the combined Tai Chi Chuan and Tai Chi Jian events in Nagoya.
1: As this is my third time joining the Asian Games, I actually feel more relaxed and really want to enjoy those 4 minutes on the competition carpet.
0: Lydia Sham, who has won several gold medals at world-level competitions, will focus solely on the Changchuan event.
2: In terms of strategy, I have more time and focus to dedicate to studying Changchuan. In the past, I would practice Changchuan, Jianshu, and Qiangshu across three different sessions every week. But now, practicing Changchuan for 2 to 3 hours every session, twice a day, allows me to realize many of my technical issues.
0: The Hong Kong-China Wushu team won 2 silver and 1 bronze medals at the Hangzhou Games 3 years ago. But none of the medalists will be traveling to Japan this time.
3: Well, to football now, and Leeds have moved up to third in the English Premier League after a crushing 4-1 win over Newcastle at Elland Road. The victory takes Leeds up to 8 points from their opening 4 games, behind defending champions Arsenal and Manchester City. And finally, in Italy, Roma have moved to the top of the Serie A table after a 2-0 win over Torino. The victory maintains their perfect start to the campaign, securing 4 wins from their opening 4 matches. Reigning champions Inter Milan, meanwhile, beat Udinese 5-3 in a thrilling contest at the San Siro. Inter now sit in second place behind Roma with a goal difference deficit of 4. And that is your look at sport.
4: Thanks, Carlos. And before we go, the weather forecast for today, mainly cloudy with a few showers. Isolated thunderstorms at first. There'll be sunny intervals during the day with a maximum temperature of around 32 degrees. Winds will be light, becoming moderate easterlies. Looking ahead, mainly fine in the next few days. Right now, the thunderstorm warning is in effect and will remain effective until 8:30 this morning. At the observatory, 27 degrees Celsius. The relative humidity is standing at 90%.
5: The mainland and Hong Kong are connected. We all do our best with what we have to achieve a bright future together.

0: RTHK, the news at 8 with Wendy Wong. US President Donald Trump has dismissed fears that artificial intelligence could wipe out humanity, calling them a hoax and rejecting global calls to put guardrails around the fast-moving technology. Meanwhile, US Vice President J.D. Vance expressed skepticism about the fact that tech bosses are now joining calls for regulation.
1: You know, it's something that we're concerned by, but we want to make sure that we actually regulate smartly. And we're thoughtful about the risk here. So there are obviously risks to AI. There are some benefits to AI. I have to say, just personally, I feel a little bit weird about the fact that you have so many frontier AI tech companies kind of coming to the government and begging the government to regulate them. It feels a little bit to me like a bit of a Trojan horse. So I think we just have to be careful about this.
0: Anthropic co-founder Jack Clark says policymakers have only a limited window to put safeguards in place for artificial intelligence before the technology becomes too powerful and hard to control.
2: I've worked in AI for 10 years, and the whole time, every year, I have been saying this technology is incredibly powerful. It is getting more powerful by the day. And the window to act when you have a small number of companies that can build it, because it's still very expensive, is so narrow. It is a few years. We are in this window now, and the time to act is when you have a small number of players in industry. That's when you can get a policy regime in place that can prevent accidents and it can prevent the technology spiraling out of control.
0: On Wall Street, the three main indices closed lower, dragged down by losses in